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11: Shut up and dance with me. 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I'm Pat Boyle. He's PJ Glasser. The phone number to join the show, 310-840-4910. You can call. You can text. All right. We'll get you caught up on some baseball scores in a bit. But, PJ, we're 10 minutes out. Netherlands, Morocco. Both you and I had this as the number one game to watch in the round of 32, and it's starting in 10 minutes. We're going to keep you posted as it goes. So, obviously, do not touch that dial. Do not touch that remote. Keep it right here with us on BetMGM tonight. But if you want to follow along with us, we'll obviously be keeping you posted throughout. Here are the odds, according to BetMGM. So in 90 minutes in regular time, Netherlands to win. Again, they have to win. It can't go to overtime. Netherlands to win plus 135. Morocco to win plus 225. And a tie. So it to go to extra time would be plus 200. If you just want to see, if you just want to say who's going to advance, and you want to play it that way, let's see. Here we go. To qualify, Netherlands is minus 145. Morocco is plus 115. So this is Netherlands' slight favorite, PJ, but this is close to a pick 'em here. And that's Morocco is getting a ton of respect, and they should. For those of you that forgot, they made it all the way to the semifinals in the World Cup in Qatar in 2022. That was a big shock at the time. They've proven since that's not really a shock. This is a legit team. They're one of the best 10 teams in the world. Netherlands, for the last 4 or 5 years now, they've been hyped up as this team that is pushing France, pushing Spain, pushing Argentina, the top countries in the world for a chance to be World Cup champions. But they kind of always seem to fall short at that quarterfinal stage. And they've got a massive test in front of them now. How do you think this game plays out? This is the best game in the round of 32.
12: It absolutely is. I saw somebody on Twitter earlier, or I should say late last week, compare this game to when Nebraska played Vanderbilt in March Madness in the round of 32. And I can't get that out of my head because it's just the perfect comp. I love it so much. That game was so good. I'm hoping this game is so good. I'm going to play Netherlands to score a goal in the first half at plus 125, Pat. I actually think they're going to win the game in regulation. I'm feeling like 1-0 or 2-1 Netherlands. I think it's going to be a tight game. I think it's going to be close. I have a feeling a lot of people are going to play the draw, understandably so, and there's a reason why it's 2-1, and it certainly could end up being that way. All three games up to this point in the knockout round have been super tight. All of them have come down to stoppage time in the final 90 minutes, and this one could be no different. I've just been so impressed with the offense of the Dutch so far in this tournament. I think playing against a team like Japan is really going to help them for the defensive attack of Morocco. So I'll take Netherlands to win tonight. But I do like that first half goal at plus 125.
11: Yeah. I mean, look, both of these offenses have been cooking here the last game or two. Morocco scored 4. Now, granted, it was on Haiti. Morocco gave up 2 goals against Haiti. Their defense is normally their strength. So that was a bit. They went down 1-0, then they tied it, and they went down 2-1, and they tied it, and they came back and won 4-2 quite comfortably. But that was a bit of a shock. Morocco is normally a team that is kind of more conservative, will hit you on the counter, but like they'll try to win a one. They're trying to win a game 1-0. Netherlands, in their 3 games so far, but their defense has also been leaky. They've given up 4 in 3 games, including 1 to Tunisia. So, PJ, I think both teams to score is the way that I'm liking this one. Yes, it's a knockout game. It's going to be more of a conservative approach in the first half, but you know, these two teams' defenses have been proven to be a little bit less than elite, and they've had no problem scoring. So, both teams to score, and then yes, I am going to take the draw. I think this has extra time written all over it. I think this is going to be 1-1. Or 2-2 going into overtime, and I think we end up getting penalties, and I'm gonna call the slight upset here. I think Morocco ends up winning this. So you and me a little bit on the opposite side, but either way, I think it's gonna be a great game, and that's kicking off next. When we come back, we're gonna reset, talk some basketball here. He's PJ Glasser, I'm Pat Boyle. 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
13: Welcome all back, BetMGM tonight, Westwood One Sports. I'm Pat Boyle, he's PJ Glasser. We got producer Brandon Combs in the mix. Maybe we'll do some more hot or cold here in a bit. phone number to join the show, 310-840-4910. We've been keeping you updated here on this Netherlands-Morocco clash throughout the last hour and a half. They are in the 70th minute. They're in the hydration break. So play is going to resume in another minute or so. It's only a 2 or 3 minute break, which I got to be honest, PJ, I've been watching soccer for a long time. I feel like at the World Cup at Qatar, they were doing the hydration break. And maybe the only other time I can remember was the 2014 World Cup in Brazil. Cause it was like, there was like a solid 6 days in a row where it was like 100 degrees with humidity of like max percentage. But I don't think this was like a normal thing. I think this is probably going to be a thing now every 4 years, every major tournament. But like, I don't remember the hydration break being a thing that was always always present for the World Cup or the Euros or these major tournaments. Do you?
9: No, this is definitely something that's become new for sure. And I don't think it's going anywhere because they use it to sell ads and commercials. I kind of don't hate it as much as everybody else because it actually is nice during the game to just kind of like use the bathroom if you're watching, you know, and not have to like pause it or something like that. So I don't hate it as much as other people. I get soccer's been played a certain way for a long time. Fitness is a big part of it. And again, when you know the motive behind it, the reason they're really just doing it is not so they can give these guys a water break. It's really just to sell ads. I understand that standpoint. But yeah, I don't think this is going anywhere. I think this is going to be a thing that we continue to see throughout all these major tournaments.
13: Yeah. So again, yeah. So you were right. So every mandatory scheduled hydration breaks were introduced for the first time at this year's World Cup. Every match scheduled to pause twice for 3 minutes to allow players to rehydrate and for teams to discuss tactics. While drink breaks were occasionally used in previous tournaments based on extreme heat, 2026 is the first time FIFA mandated them for every single match, regardless of the weather. And I agree. I don't think they're going anywhere. I think it's a great way. It's the TV money, money, money, money, right? That rules the world. Get some more money, some more TV ads. Oh, Netherlands scores. Netherlands gets on the board. Is this goal going to stand? That's the thing. And you got also a player that's injured. It looks like Cody Gakpo, who's their best attacking threat. But the Dutch... The Orange have struck first here in the 72nd minute. They lead Morocco 1-0. What a counterattack. We'll see if that is going to stand as a goal. And again, it looks like Gakpo might be hurt, but there you go. They've broken the seal, PJ. Looks like Netherlands is up 1-0, assuming this goal is going to stand here.
9: Oh, man. Yeah, well, good for my pick on the bracket. The Netherlands is up 1-0. Bummed I didn't just take them to win the game in regulation because that's what I thought was going to happen. That's a bummer. I hope Gakpo is all right. That was a heck of a goal. Crazy how quickly they can just strike, you know? Goalie boots it out, quick little header, and the next thing you know, you got a 2-on-1, and Gakpo makes a beautiful play. So Netherlands up 1-0. Like you said, if this stands, we got about 25 minutes to go or so, plus the stoppage time, and it should be a fun finish to the end.
13: So this all started playing back to the goalie who pings it up to midfield, and you get a beautiful flicked on header that starts the breakaway. And then Gakpo latches on to, I don't know who that was, his teammate. Looks like he got taken down from behind. I was waiting to see if they were going to give a red card. And then the ball just deflects to Gakpo, who smashes it as he gets taken out from underneath, goes down hard, but scores. I mean, just laced it right into the back of the net.
9: And great shot. Yeah. Right under the goalie's foot. The goalie was kind of caught in between because there was a broken play. Like you said, the player before Gakpo initially had the ball, and he got it taken away from him, but it looked like an errant kick from the Morocco defender just put it right on Gakpo's foot, and he did the rest. So, wow. Kind of looked like we were just settling in, 0-0, getting ready for extra time, and then bang, 1-0, and now Morocco's tournament is on the line here.
13: All right, well, I wouldn't be stunned if Morocco finds a way to tie this thing up here. They've been the better team. You know, again, I'm looking at the stats here, and let's see, Morocco, 8 shots, 3 on target, 3 big chances. Netherlands, 6 shots, two on target. That was just their second shot on target. One big chance, which is the goal they just scored on right now. So, and Morocco has outpossessed the Netherlands 63-37. So Morocco's been the better team, and yet they find themselves down 1-0 with only about 20 minutes left to go now. So just like that, they are on the ropes indeed, PJ. But yeah, so I think hydration breaks are not going anywhere because money, TV revenue.
9: Yep.
13: You know, again, I think probably Fox and the U.S. powers that be, they were like, oh, you guys only do this for extreme heat? So you want us to show you a game uninterrupted, no ads for 45 to 48 straight minutes? Yeah, no way. We're gonna do these hydration breaks under the guise of looking out for players' safety. But also, exactly. That does play a factor. Remember, I don't know if you remember, it was 5 years ago, right? Euros 2020, which was actually played in 2021 when Christian Eriksen had the cardiac arrest, collapsed, Basically died on the pitch and had to be resuscitated, had to be revived. So it makes sense. And no matter where we're at in the States or in Mexico, I mean, again, it's going to be 100, 103 and 104 degrees here in Philadelphia on Thursday and Friday. So I don't blame FIFA for doing this, even if it is really just all about the money.
9: It's an underrated part about this tournament too. And this knockout round is a team like Spain is going to play their first two games in Los Angeles, potentially. We have a team like France that's got to play, I believe, in like Philly and then New York, New Jersey, potentially, like they or Boston. It's like two of those three where it's going to be like 100, you know? So you got teams that might have to play outside dealing with the humidity versus the teams that get to play in Atlanta or Dallas or LA where they don't have to deal with that. Definitely something to keep in mind, too, if you're betting the tournament or looking at futures, any of those kinds of things, that could play a factor, especially, you know, now that we're in this stage and it's knockout round and you're playing 30 extra minutes. And I mean, that wears on everybody. These European teams that aren't used to that kind of stuff, they, could have its effect on them. So we'll see.
13: Yeah. All right. 310-840-4910. PJ, so the Detroit Lions, during our show today, they released Terrion Arnold. Sorry, I'm just trying to get the this little thing that I had pulled up here. They released Terrion Arnold after he was arrested last week. The felony charges of armed robbery and kidnapping. We talked about it on the show, how wild of a story that was. The team announced it, too. That wasn't like Schefter or anything else. The Detroit Lions announced they have released Terrion Arnold. By the way, he had his bond set today by Hillsborough County Judge Christopher Sabella. His bond, $1 million, who added the following conditions. Quote, Terrion Arnold is not allowed contact with the six co-defendants or the witnesses in the case, and he must surrender his passport within 48 hours. And he was ordered confined to his residence in Tallahassee, except when he would be playing, training, and traveling with the Lions or making court-related appearances or legal appointments. The state asked the judge to require Arnold to wear a GPS tracking device, but his attorneys argued that would not be able to play football with such a device. So, like, they were like, yeah, like, he's down. No, don't worry. He'll still be able to play football. And the Lions were like, no, there's no shot. Like, this was maybe the easiest release in the history of the NFL. Again, we need to get as much evidence as we can, but just from the limited evidence that we have been presented, the public, PJ, like this does not look good at all for Terrion Arnold. So not a surprise. The Lions not even wasting time. They're not even going to try to see what this plays out with, you know, and how this plays out the next couple of weeks. They are moving on.
9: Yeah, and you can't really blame him. Still just a wild story. And being a Bama grad, Terrion Arnold being a Bama grad, just like crazy, man. He was beloved, seemed like a nice, humble dude. He was like best friends with Nick Saban's wife, Terry Saban. That was her favorite player. He'd always hug her before the game, after the game. He would go over to Saban's house and hang out with the team and all those sorts of things. So Terrion Arnold was always loved in Tuscaloosa and was a great player, seemed like a great dude. And then you read this story with everything that was going on, and it was pretty shocking. And like you said, even though nothing is set in stone and there hasn't been anything ruled for or against Terrion Arnold, I mean, you can't blame the Lions for getting ahead of this and making the decision that they did to just release him.
14: Yeah. 310-840-4910. 310-840-4910. None of his co-defendants had bond set for them. Two female co-defendants have pleaded guilty already, and they're cooperating. So their statements have already tied Terrion Arnold to the crimes, even though he was not at the apartment. That's according to the prosecutors. So, yeah, like I said, it's not looking good for him. His attorney, a guy by the name of Harvey Steinberg, argued in court today that the prosecutors are, quote, not even close to showing that the player that he knew or directed what his associates would do. But like, he was involved. That's without a shadow of a doubt. And so like, this just doesn't seem like a winnable case for Terrion Arnold or his co-defendants, but we'll see how long this takes to play out. Could be months. Who knows? But he's not going to be playing football for the Lions this year. 310-840-4910. Take our last break. Last chance to get in on the phones. 310-840-4910. Get you an update on Netherlands, Morocco. Still 1-0 to the Dutch. When we come back, Morocco's got about 15 minutes left. I got some picks for Wimbledon tomorrow, PJ, if you want them. Ooh. And then maybe we could finish off one more hot or cold as well. But I'm Pat Boyle. He's PJ Glasser. 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
2: We'll make you happy in a pit stop minute. 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

0: to join the show. Last chance. You want to call, you want to text, 310-840-4910. 87th minute in Mexico. Winner goes on to the round of 16 to play Canada. And Netherlands leads Morocco 1-0. The goal from Cody Gakpo in the 72nd minute is standing up right now. Morocco, can they get a last-minute equalizer? Netherlands right now looking like they might put this game away more than anything else. They've had the ball here in the attacking zone for the last couple of minutes or so. So it is last chance saloon for Morocco, although there could be maybe 6-7 minutes of extra time with these hydration breaks. So there might be closer to 10 minutes left than 5. 310-840-4910. Day two at Wimbledon tomorrow. PJ, I've got some plays if you'd like to hear them.
1: Pat, I would love to hear them. What do we got?
0: So let's start. I think Hugo Humbert, the Frenchman, he's taking on Zizou Bergs from Belgium. They just played each other on Sunday. They just played each other yesterday in the final at the tournament Eastbourne, the southern coast of England, last tune-up tournament before Wimbledon. Now, normally the final is played on Saturday. It got suspended because of rain. They played it yesterday. Humbert won the first set, and then Zizou Bergs won the next two, and he won it. And so I think normally when you get two guys that play each other in the span of like 2 or 3 days, which can happen if one guy, if they play each other in qualifying and then one guy gets in as a lucky loser because somebody drops out of the tournament. It's not often, though, that you'll see a final of one tournament be played and then they play each other in round one of the next tournament. But that is the case here. Humbert lost on Sunday. I think he wins tomorrow, and I think he's a better player. So over the course of a best of five, I'll take the Frenchman Humbert to cover the -3.5 games. And then one other play that I like is we were talking about Ben Shelton, his chances of making a deep run here at Wimbledon because he's not on Sinner's side of the bracket, going up against a massive server in Vertanen, Otto Vertanen tomorrow. I'm going to play the over. You know, rarely does Ben make it easy on himself. You know, he always finds a way, it seems like, to win and to get into the the round of 16 and the quarterfinals and semifinals at Grand Slam tournaments. But, you know, when he's an underdog, he's normally live. But when he's a favorite, he normally does not win routinely, especially on grass. You know, he's got a big serve and a big game, but he isn't that great at returning. And so Vertanen's got a massive serve. I think that's going to be the difference maker. I think this one goes 4. I could see it going to a 5th set. But Vertanen and Shelton over 41.5. It's a big number, but a big number for a reason. If you get 4 sets with these two guys, the way they serve, you're going over. So I'll take the over between Vertanen and Shelton. And PJ, I think we might have ourselves a late equalizer here for Morocco.
1: Yeah? Did they just score?
0: I think they might. I think they just might. Oh, a header in the 90th minute ties it up.
1: Holy smokes, dude. That is insane. Oh, what a goal that was. Holy mother. That was pretty.
0: Incredible. Beautiful drop.
1: Well played, Lee. That
0: dude, they just pinged this thing into the box from like midfield, and you couldn't time that header any more perfectly. Oh my gosh, what a goal! What a goal from Morocco! And it is who ends up scoring that one? Diop, Issa Diop, the 29-year-old defender who plays for Fulham in the Premier League. I mean, how many goals has he even scored in his career? I think he scored 1 in the Premier League this year. He just scored the biggest goal of his life. Right over Van Dijk, too. One of the best defenders in the world, Virgil van Dijk. He outjumps him and just perfectly heads this thing right into the near upper 90. And just like that, it's 1-1. So we might have extra time between Morocco and Netherlands. That's all the time we got for on our show. PJ, can't wait to do it again with you tomorrow, brother. Thanks to PJ Glasser. Thanks to producer Brandon Combs. Thanks to Lee from Westwood One. Thanks to everybody else that's working on the show. I'm Pat Boyle. We got to run. Peace.
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5: Heard the news? 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

4910, the number on the talk to text line. AD and LeBron potentially en route to the Bay Area. Would it make them title contenders in the landscape of the Western Conference? I already know what all you hating ass fans out there are going to say. Oh, they're too old. And you said you're 2018.

0: Here we go. Party continues as we go coast to coast. Getting you up to 3 a.m. Eastern time. What's on the cutting room floor right now? Why do we say that phrase, by the way? Where did that phrase originate from? The cutting room floor. Really? There we go. Well, wow. Look at you. Shout out to Mike. He was even sharp a day before hump day. Shout out to you, Mike, a.k.a. Taz, a.k.a. the man taking your calls at 310-840-4910. The big news that we got out of the NBA. Rich Paul and Clutch Sports are doing their damnedest to accomplish what many folks consider to be a fantasy pipe dream. But now, after Draymond Green has opted out of his $27.6 million player option, that pipe dream slowly coming a reality as LeBron James and Anthony Davis rumored to be en route to the Golden State Warriors. For LeBron, it would be easy, right? He's an unrestricted free agent, signed the mid-level exception, bada bing, bada boom. For Anthony Davis, his route to the Bay Area is a lot more complicated because he is currently a member of the Washington Wizards. The Golden State Warriors are rumored to be interested in moving on from Jimmy Butler to acquire Anthony Davis. The other rumor out there when it comes to LeBron, the Warriors, and AD, LeBron rumored to not be interested in Golden State unless it is a package deal of him and his good partner, Clutch Sports teammate, AD, both of them going to the Bay Area. But like I said, Golden State has got to figure some things out here to make that happen because AD, currently a member of the Wizards, they have 4 future pick swaps and 2 future firsts that they can trade away. Boop, boop, boop, boop, boop, boop, boop, boop, boop, boop. Call them. Make the call. I would be for it. I had to argue. I didn't want to say argue. I'm going to pull up. Where's my phone at? I mean, my mentions today were absolutely on fire. Will, I don't know if you caught any of the ridiculousness that was sent my way on Twitter, but some people would pay for it. I said the Wizards are at a point right now if – because this is a pal Kevin O'Connor reported that, hey, they have 2 future firsts and 4 first-round pick swaps to work with in any deal. And I said the Wizards have reached a point where if that's on the table for Anthony Davis, 2 firsts and 4 pick swaps, you have to make the move. You have to simply because of the draft capital that's coming back. You only gave away 2 future firsts to get Anthony Davis. And one of those future firsts was the number 30 overall pick. So, like, did you really give up much to get him? 4 future pick swaps for a team that's old and decrepit and probably going to not be very good 4 years down the line from now, I think is a massive coup if you are the Washington Wizards. Let's go to Scott in Chicago who wants to check in and give his thoughts on LeBron and AD potentially going to the Bay Area. Scott, what you got, man? Does it make them a playoff
1: team? Hey, what's going on? Thanks for accepting my call.
0: Yes, sir. Does it make them a contender in the West to you?
1: So my thoughts are this. It'll be fun for the fans. It'll be good for TV and for ratings. But if you're chasing a championship or some hardware of any sort, I don't think that's the move. I don't think they have the legs or the youth. Like you said, AD's contract is going to be almost, what, 40 grand next year. Even if you move on from Jimmy Butler, I just don't think you could acquire the pieces to surround them. We've seen LeBron lose a step on defense time and time. Like it was a lot of layups that got past him because he just don't have the legs to jump up with the younger guys. We've seen Draymond lose athleticism on defense and have to do some egregious things on the court, like kick guys.
0: I just don't
1: kick
0: know.
1: Kick guys in the lower area and give out elbows and step on guys in the chest. You don't want to see an old man, Draymond, out there doing that to the younger guys. Nobody wants to watch that in basketball. So I just don't see where they would really go. I think it would be fun It'd be cool. It'd be a nice little moment in history. We could all enjoy the last. Like, they could all do their farewell tour together or whatever. But as far as
0: how disrespectful,
1: I just don't think so.
0: Do you, what do you think would be LeBron and Steph's reaction to hearing this call?
1: Well, they'll have to go back and watch the footage. Like, I watched the playoffs this season, and I watched LeBron get beat off the dribble more than a handful of times. So you put that with already handicapped Stephen Curry, who's not really much use on defense.
0: Did you just call Steph Curry Draymond handicapped? Say goodbye. I appreciate it. Say goodbye. Scott, I mean, come on. Are you serious? Why is the world asleep at the wheel when it comes to the potential pairing of AD, LeBron, Steph, and Draymond in Golden State? I know you all accuse me of being bronsexual from time to time, but hot damn. 310-840-4910. Are the Warriors a title contender in the West if they add LeBron and AD? We'll continue to take your calls on that. Plus, the Buffalo Bills making an extremely controversial decision on the future of their new stadium. That's next here on Westwood One Sports.
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0: Sports Night. Here's Lynnell Willingham.
1: Yes, indeedy. Once we're on Sports Night continues, we haven't talked a whole lot about the World Cup. That'll change here in the final hour and a half of the show. What a day it was, honestly, in the World Cup. Two out of the three matches finishing in penalty shootouts today, man. Like, that's what soccer is about. That is what soccer is about. The excitement of this tournament is massive. I think Mauricio Pochettino and the United States men's national team missed a massive opportunity by resting a lot of their key guys the other night in their match. Obviously, they go on to lose, but it doesn't impact them as they already had won their group. The momentum, though, the air that was sucked out of Team USA's balloon, though, you wonder how it impacts them coming up on Wednesday in their matchup. Excuse me, in their matchup against Bosnia. You wonder, is the momentum, not just for the team, but the momentum of this country, the way we've all rallied behind them, after watching them lose, before watching them lose, knowing that our key guys weren't going to play, my interest level wasn't as high in the game this past Friday. And I think if you're Mauricio Pochettino, you may have suffered two losses. You lost the match, and then you may have lost your momentum. We'll see what happens coming up Wednesday when they take on Bosnia. 310-840-4910 is the number. Big news out of the NBA. It started

0: very quick to wrap things up here. You all were awesome throughout the course of the night. We get our thank yous out of the way. Thank you to Mike. Thank you to our guy, Will the Thrill Dalton. Thank you to all of your calls per usual. And now we give thanks to the great state of North Carolina for providing us with our story tonight that's going to put the show to bed. I'm not going to believe this when I tell you, but a bunch of inmates took over a prison in North Carolina. Here's the way the news report sounded this morning. Take a listen.
1: In Birdie County, where inmates at the Birdie Martin Regional Jail in eastern North Carolina were able to overpower and seize control over the jail early this morning. This is a look at some video that we received from our sister station from that scene that's still active here, where you can see the huge law enforcement presence here. Now, we can report that several detention officers are now safe after they took control over this facility. It began at around 5:30 this morning. According to the FBI, a total of 88 inmates and three guards were inside the facility when the incident began, and one of the guards was able to escape with two others taken hostage. At around 9:30 a.m., the FBI said authorities were able to negotiate the safe release of 18 inmates, and the two guard hostages were unharmed.
0: How in the hell? Well, this is where I tag you in, pal. This is your hometown, if I'm not mistaken. It's where you call home.
2: This is the house.
0: How does a jail get taken over by inmates to where they're held hostage, the guards? First of all, when I did some deeper diving, there were three guards total on this shift when the takeover happened. I don't know who's the mayor of North Carolina, the governor. Do better. We gotta better support our jails, don't we? Jeez Louise.
2: So, I mean, it just sounds like the type of situation where it was maybe like a break time or something like that, and the inmates just, they teamed up. Because, I mean, that's a lot of inmates to little security.
0: That's the overarching point for me, is why in the hell are only three guards responsible for hundreds of inmates?
2: It's a recipe for disaster. Cause you know how, like, you get them out in the yard and, like, they're playing basketball or whatever at recess, prisoner recess. And then they just team up, man. They get the game plan together.
0: If you were, like, negotiating with a group of prisoners to, like, get them to free the guards, like, what do you bribe them with? Freedom? Mm.
2: That's all you got?
0: I mean,
2: that's all you got.
0: They would know that you're lying, though. So, like, I don't know. I'm going to do some more research into the situation. This thing was fascinating to me. My phone's about to die, so I hope shout out to North Kakalaki. The inmate to prisoner ratio was the thing that stood out the most about this. Here's what the headline read on our local ABC affiliate. Guards freed after inmates seize control of a North Carolina jail. That is a headline in 2026 that we should never, ever read. Thank you for everyone's participation tonight. Thank you, Will. Thank you, Taz. Thank you for the calls. Drake Toll, what up, player? He takes you next.
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1: Yes, indeedy. 310-840-4910, the number on the talk to text line. AD and LeBron potentially en route to the Bay Area. Would it make them title contenders in the landscape of the Western Conference? I already know what all you hating ass fans out there are going to say. Oh, they're too old, and you said you're 2018, and if this was 10 years ago, my ass. LeBron James at this current juncture is the best teammate Steph Curry's had since Kevin Durant. What did they do when he had Kevin Durant as his teammate? They won the finals. This potential deal, this potential move to me, I think puts the Lakers in that same category. Not the Lakers. Puts the Warriors in that same conversation as Detroit, excuse me, as Minnesota, as the Thunder, as the Nuggets. I think this move puts them in that stratosphere. Obviously, health is the number one thing that could derail this thing. But if they're healthy, if we could pretend just for a second that we're playing with the injuries off. Pretty damn good team, boys and girls. Pretty damn good team, boys and girls. I love it. How could you not? Think about LeBron and Steph in the pick and roll. Who do you guard? You kidding me? LeBron in the role as a playmaker, as a roller? Are you kidding? Steph Curry, what do? You can't go under and play LeBron on the roll, or else Steph's going to light that ass up. You can't go over and leave LeBron, or else you're going to get dunked on. You all are very much lacking imagination when it comes to the conversation around whether or not the war.

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0: Sports Night. Here's Linnell Willingham.
1: Yes, indeedy. Once more on Sports Night continues. We haven't talked a whole lot about the World Cup. That'll change here in the final hour and a half of the show. What a day it was, honestly, in the World Cup. Two out of the three matches finishing in penalty shootouts today, man. Like, that's what soccer is about. That is what soccer is about. The excitement of this tournament is massive. I think Mauricio Pochettino and the United States men's national team missed a massive opportunity by resting a lot of their key guys the other night in their match. Obviously, they go on to lose, but it doesn't impact them as they already had won their group. The momentum, though, the air that was sucked out of Team USA's balloon, though, you wonder how it impacts them coming up on Wednesday in their matchup. Excuse me, in their matchup against Bosnia. You wonder, is the momentum, not just for the team, but the momentum of this country, the way we've all rallied behind them, after watching them lose, or even before watching them lose, knowing that our key guys weren't going to play, my interest level wasn't as high in the game this past Friday. And I think if you're Mauricio Pochettino, you may have suffered two losses. You lost the match, and then you may have lost your momentum. We'll see what happens coming up Wednesday when they take on Bosnia. 310-840-4910 is the number. Big news out of the NBA. It started with this. Draymond Green opting out of his $27.6 million player option. That opens up the door for what I'm calling the Clutch Sports wet dream of having Draymond, Anthony Davis, and LeBron all team up together with Stephen Curry in Golden State to create a team that, if this was, hell, 2020 even, they'd be the favorites in the NBA Finals. Where do you think they rank amongst the landscape of the Western Conference if this deal ultimately crosses the finish line? 310-840-4910. The other piece of this that I don't know if I brought up or spoke enough about is what they have from a depth standpoint, in addition to LeBron, in addition to AD, right? They re-signed Kristaps Porzingis tonight. You have Al Horford under contract because you signed him to a free agent deal a couple of weeks ago. So that's your two bigs coming off of the bench more than likely, Kristaps and Al Horford. You've got Jaxel Lendenborg, who you drafted 11th.

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0: very quick to wrap things up here. You all were awesome throughout the course of the night. We get our thank yous out of the way. Thank you to Mike. Thank you to our guy, Will the Thrill Dalton. Thank you to all of your calls, per usual. And now we give thanks to the great state of North Carolina for providing us with our story tonight that's going to put the show to bed. You're not going to believe this when I tell you, but a bunch of inmates took over a prison in North Carolina. Here's the way the news report sounded this morning. Take a listen.
1: In Birdie County, where inmates at the Birdie Martin Regional Jail in eastern North Carolina were able to overpower and seize control over the jail early this morning. This is a look at some video that we received from our sister station from that scene that's still active here, where you can see the huge law enforcement presence here. Now, we can report that several detention officers are now safe after they took control over this facility. It began at around 5:30 this morning. According to the FBI, a total of 88 inmates and three guards were inside the facility when the incident began, and one of the guards was able to escape with two others taken hostage. At around 9:30 a.m., the FBI said authorities were able to negotiate the safe release of 18 inmates, and the two guard hostages were unharmed.
0: How in the hell? Well, this is where I tag you in, pal. This is your hometown, if I'm not mistaken. It's where you call home.
2: This is the house.
0: How does a jail get taken over by inmates to where they're held hostage, the guards? First of all, when I did some deeper diving, there were three guards total on this shift when the takeover happened. I don't know who's the mayor of North Carolina, the governor. Do better. We gotta better support our jails, don't we? Jeez Louise.
2: So, I mean, it just sounds like the type of situation where it was maybe like a break time or something like that, and the inmates just, they teamed up. Because, I mean, that's a lot of inmates to a little security.
0: That's the overarching point for me, is why in the hell are only three guards responsible for hundreds of inmates?
2: It's a recipe for disaster. Cause you know how, like, you get them out in the yard and, like, they're playing basketball or whatever at recess, prisoner recess. And then they just team up, man. They get the game plan together.
0: If you were, like, negotiating with a group of prisoners to, like, get them to free the guards, like, what do you bribe them with? Freedom?
2: That's all you got?
0: I mean,
2: that's all you got.
0: They would know that you're lying, though. So, like, I don't know. I'm going to do some more research into the situation. This thing was fascinating to me. My phone's about to die, so I hope shout out to North Kakalaki. The inmate to prisoner ratio was the thing that stood out the most about this. Here's what the headline read on our local ABC affiliate. Guards freed after inmates seize control of a North Carolina jail. That is a headline in 2026 that we should never, ever read. Thank you for everyone's participation tonight. Thank you, Will. Thank you, Taz. Thank you for the calls. Drake Toll, what up, player? He takes you next.
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0: saga. Last I checked, he did not post on social media yesterday. So a golf clap for Brandon. The Brendan Sorsby story. Still sitting out there waiting to see where it goes. And, of course, Terry and Arnold cut by the Lions yesterday. We'll talk to Andrew Brandt. He was the VP of the Green Bay Packers for a decade. He's the executive director of, for the study of sports law at Villanova. Saga, last I checked, he did not post on social media yesterday. So a golf clap for Brandon. The Brendan Sorsby story. Still sitting out there waiting to see where it goes. And, of course, Terry and Arnold cut by the Lions yesterday. We'll talk to Andrew Brandt. He was the VP of the Green Bay Packers for a decade. He's the executive director of, for the study of sports law at Villanova. If there's someone to talk to about the business of sports, particularly football, Andrew Brandt is the guy. We'll talk to him at 11 Eastern, 8 Pacific. The NBA offseason certainly has not cooled off. A Ja Morant trade, Porzingis staying in Golden State, Kawhi maybe back to and even though they don't give you the little paper thing that you could punch the holes out of with a number two pencil, we're going to vote on our all-star ballots anyway here today on You Better You Bet. And what have they done to these all-star ballots? I don't like them. At the cloud for just a few minutes. Coming up here in the first hour of the show before 10 Eastern, 7 Pacific. But let's get to the biggest stories right off the top. The five biggest stories of the day and what we...
1: Five.
2: About 5 years. Oh, my goodness! Drops the anvil! Parachutes in and slams it home.
0: Kevin Harlan and Candace Parker on Prime. That was during that Warriors-Clippers play-in game a couple months ago. Kristaps Porzingis coming up big. And the Warriors, they want him back, so they're bringing him back on a two-year deal. A two-year deal that could complicate some things. So where do the Warriors go from here just 24 hours after we thought everything was setting up for LeBron James and Anthony Davis to head to the Bay?

run for George Springer of the Toronto Blue Jays, as the Mets have gone full yakety sacks.

0: The wait is almost over. On July 4th, the Syracuse Mets' largest fireworks show of the season comes to life at NBT Bank Stadium. Arrive early for happy hour from 4:30 till 6. The first 2,500 fans score a red, white, and blue light-up baton. 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
2: Chris Mack in for Nick Costos here on You Better You Bet. It is Westwood One Sports. Coming up in about 15 minutes or so, it's all about Bill in Toronto. Who's Bill in Toronto, and why is it all about him? I'll explain that to you in 15 minutes. Top of the hour, we continue our day-by-day power rankings of different

want to attack the rim, but in attacking the rim, the space that's going to be opened up on the perimeter, if Ja Morant can really capitalize, really embrace the idea of being a dribble drive guard who attacks the hole and uses that space to kick it out to the shooters in Damian Lillard and Denny Avdija, then I think you've got a great opportunity to see a resurrection of Ja Morant's career. If he's willing to sit and learn at the foot of Damian Lillard. And look, Dame's had his issues in the past, but obviously nothing like what Ja Morant went through in Memphis. So to sit and learn from Dame, to share the backcourt with him, and you've still got the opportunity. If they don't end up moving on from any of these guards, which I think would be kind of crazy because you can't play all five of them enough minutes between Shaedon Sharpe, Scoot Henderson, Drew Holiday on the roster as well. Ja, Dame, there's just not enough minutes to go around. But if they go into the season with all five of those guys still on the roster, then you've got a wonderful opportunity to manage the minutes of Damian Lillard throughout the season as well and make sure he's healthy and fresh for maybe it's the play-in again. Maybe it's a playoff spot. Look, I'm not going to tell you that this version of the Portland Trailblazers is a title contender or even a Western Conference contender. The West is still all about the Spurs and the Thunder. So I'm not going to get out over my skis here and start making ridiculous claims about how the Trailblazers are suddenly contenders. But I do think the opportunity exists for the Blazers to be obviously better than they were a year ago and for Ja Morant to get things back on track in Portland, to show these learned lessons from the pitfalls in Memphis, many of them self-induced. And that lineup, that's not a bad lineup. Morant, Lillard, Avdija, Kamara, Klingon. That's a decent starting five. That's a good place to start if you're looking to go from, oh, yay, we got into the play-in, to, no, we're at least a play-in team. And maybe we're even showing up in the first round of the Western Conference playoffs. But I think it does all come back to how Mike Anori handles that backcourt and creates shooting opportunities for Damian Lillard and Denny Avdija via the pick and roll and the penetration from Ja Morant. I could see it working very well. But a lot of this is on Ja Morant, too. Can he find that part of his game again that feels like it's been missing more often than not over the last 3 years? If he does, the Trailblazers are a much better team. Now, what's the next domino to fall? I think with this glut of guards on the roster now, it doesn't make sense to go into this season with all of these guys. Now, I understand the value of Drew Holiday, especially defensively, and another veteran leader. I do. I don't want to write that off and make it seem superfluous to what Portland's trying to build. But I do think if you can find a way to deal at least one of these guards, not a couple of them, puts you in a much better place. As far as making sure you're finding the time for Morant and Lillard on the floor together, while still also keeping Lillard fresh and healthy. And I know a lot of people still are immediately going to Jaylen Brown. And, well, wait, you package Shaedon Sharpe and Drew Holiday to Boston with some draft picks, and there's your Jaylen Brown deal. I don't see that happening. I don't. It feels like we're getting farther and farther away from a Jaylen Brown deal every single day because the Celtics are simply asking for too much.
which is fine.

0: in my opinion, they never should have considered dealing Jaylen Brown in the first place. Even as a part of the Giannis deal, I had major questions about it. A possible Giannis deal. So, if I'm a Celtics fan, I'm fine with Brad Stevens going to Jaylen Brown, hat in hand, and saying, "Hey, bud, can we put this back together? We still love you, I swear." And handing him an extension later this summer that keeps him happy and keeps Brown and Tatum together for the long haul. So I don't think that the next domino to fall in Portland is Jaylen Brown. I tell you what makes a ton of sense. And we spent a good amount of time on Sunday on BetMGM Game Day here on Westwood One Sports. Kate Constable and myself, we spent a good amount of time talking about the complexion of things in Miami now. With Giannis and Bam together in the front court, it's fantastic. I mean, have fun getting to the rim. But they're desperate for some sort of option at guard. Who would fit that Heat culture more than a guy like Jrue Holiday? Now, the cap ramifications of acquiring Giannis Antetokounmpo means it's very difficult for Miami to bring in a nearly $35 million cap hit, which Jrue Holiday still has. You're going to have to send out as many dollars as you bring in. But tell me if this sounds crazy. I know they just signed him to an extension, but I don't think that precludes them making a deal. Andrew Wiggins. Andrew Wiggins and somebody else with a $2 to $3 million cap hit lower on the roster, like a Pell Larson or something, I don't know, and some draft assets. Wiggins, a deep depth piece, and a draft pick for Jrue Holiday. Gives the Blazers a little bit more depth in the front court. You're not going to count on Wiggins to start. Unless there are injuries. It gets Miami the guard that they are just absolutely desperate for and would fit in well. And oh, by the way, now you have nowhere to go to score on Miami with Bam and Giannis down low and Jrue Holiday on the perimeter. That seems like a very Miami thing to do. That seems like a very Pat Riley lurking in the shadows kind of thing to do. So if we're looking for the next domino to fall in Portland, obviously we know it comes from the glut of guards that they now have on the roster behind Lillard and Morant. And we know there's a very guard needy team down in South Florida. It seems like I'm not trying to play matchmaker here, but I am. Hey, listen, you guys are both married and you're both good people, but you have your flaws. So just please let me set you up on a date, okay? If it doesn't go well, hey, that's on me. But at the very least, let's try it. What else are you going to do? So yeah, I guess I am playing matchmaker in this case with Miami and Portland. But I think it makes a ton of sense. That's what this time of year is for, too. This time of year is for wild, rampant speculation about NBA deals that could be made, like LeBron to Golden State, Kawhi back to Toronto. Sometimes it's not wild and rampant. Sometimes there are many seeds of truth to these ideas. And with free agency starting at 6 Eastern today, you're going to get more of that. Because never before in any of the major professional sports that are capped, NBA, NFL, NHL, has it been more important to make deals because everybody's got the money to spend on retaining their own players. You're simply not getting the same elite names to free agency. You've seen it in the NHL offseason so far. You've got to make trades to get what you want or what you're looking for because you can't simply go out and just buy it on the free agent market. because everyone's re-signing and trying to retain players. And then maybe you can pry them out of their hands via a deal. That's how things are going to go with the NBA offseason as well, as we've seen it start already in the last couple of days. That's what this time of year is for. Let's all play GM. Let's put together the trades. Let's talk about the NBA offseason. Unless you are Bill in Toronto. And who's Bill in Toronto, you ask? Oh, I'll tell you all about Bill in Toronto. I hope you're listening again today, Bill in Toronto, as we acknowledge you north of the border, while also trying to figure out what Major League Baseball has done to our All-Star voting process. We will fill out our Major League Baseball All-Star ballots and acknowledge our friend Bill up north in the six. That's all next here on Westwood One Sports.
1: We know you're jonesing for some football just like we are. And yes, we're counting. NFL training camps begin opening in 22 days. You're home for the NFL. Westwood One Sports.
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0: Just a wild day at the World Cup yesterday, as both Germany and the Netherlands were eliminated. We'll talk to Anthony DeBundo about all of it. He's been covering the World Cup for The Ringer. That coming up in about 35 minutes or so. Host Norway at 1 o'clock. France, heavy, heavy favorites over Sweden at 5 Eastern. And Mexico, Ecuador tonight at 9 Eastern. Three more round of 32 knockout matches in the World Cup today. You can get an early payout for a two-goal lead. 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The winnings, they're yours, regardless of the final outcome of the match. 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So, Bill in Toronto, I mentioned before the break. Bill, hello. Hi, I hope you're listening today. 310-840-4910 if you are. 310-840-4910. Bill called in immediately following the show yesterday. Bill in the six. And said, I don't want to hear about LeBron anymore. It's the middle of baseball season. Where's my baseball talk? We're going to fill out our all-star ballot in just a second. But Bill, this is for you. This segment, filling out our all-star ballots, because your fan base in Toronto has ruined the all-star ballots. It's your fault, Bill. You hear me? It's all on you, Bill. I'm making you the representative for the entirety of Blue Jays fandom, Bill. Bill in Toronto, the way Blue Jays fans stuffed the ballot box. And by the way, this is stupid. It really is that we have these rounds of voting where at first you vote amongst everyone, all the players available, and then they whittle it down to one or two at each position. Yeah, literally one. Like, they've already told us, sorry, Ernie Clement's the starter at second base for the American League. Sorry, Shohei's the DH for the National League. No need to vote on those positions, guys. We decided them for you. But Blue Jays fans are the reason you have a Blue Jays player in the finalist position at every position for the American League. Alejandro Kirk is hitting 183 and is one of the two finalists for the AL catcher spot. Andre Jimenez is hitting 247 with a 667 OPS, one of the finalists at shortstop for the AL. Kazuma Okamoto, granted 19, 20 home runs, whatever he has, is hitting 236 a finalist at third base. Vladdy Guerrero has a sub-700 OPS and could barely get back out onto the field after having to use the bathroom in between innings last night. And he's one of the finalists at first base. So first and foremost, let's acknowledge that MLB made the process for All-Star voting stupid. Old man shaking fist at cloud. I want my little cardboard paper ballot, and I want to be able to punch out the holes while I'm sitting there in the morning before a Sunday afternoon game at the ballpark, listening to Mel Allen, watching it on the Jumbotron. This weekend, baseball, and Ozzie Smith is doing a backflip, all right? Child of the 80s. That's what I want. Sorry, I got that part out of the way. I can live with, I'm a millennial slash Gen Xer, right on the cusp there between the two. I've learned how to use technology. I know how to vote online for the All-Star game. But look at the options you've given me. They're garbage, a lot of them. They are. So I did end up placing my votes for both leagues. In the American League, I had no choice but to take Ernie Clement, although he's actually deserving. He's the one Blue Jay who is actually deserving of a spot in the starting lineup for the American League. Shea Langeliers at catcher, Ben Rice at first base, Junior Caminero at third base, Bobby Witt at short. Fingers crossed he's healthy enough for the All-Star game and ready to go. Byron Buxton, Aaron Judge, and Mike Trout in the outfield. Speaking of healthy enough and ready to go, let's cross one of them off the list there. And Yordan Alvarez at DH. It's hard to not... I have an old school philosophy about if you're leading the league in hitting, you should be an all-star regardless. Like if you're leading in homers, ribbies, or average, you should be an all-star. I don't know if it necessarily means that Yandy starts over Yordan Alvarez, though. I don't think it should. Anyway, National League. Drake Baldwin, catcher. Matt Olson, first. Ozzie Albies, second. Thanks to the Braves fans for stuffing the ballot box as well. Max Muncy, third. CJ Abrams, short. Brandon Marsh, Andy Pages, and Juan Soto in the outfield. Otani's already plugged in as the DH. You can't even vote for someone else. That's who I voted for. Now, is that who I think should actually be the starters? No. You should have left it wide open, and there should be an element of actually picking the best players to this. So I put together my all-star starting lineups. Bill, I hope you're enjoying this. This is baseball talk, pal. Thanks for ruining the voting so Alejandro Kirk can maybe be a starting catcher hitting under 200. Go Jays. My actual starting lineups would go like this. Nick Kurtz at first for the AL. Ernie Clement at second. Junior Caminero at third. Those two, okay, yeah, I like those. Bobby Witt at short, again, big fan. Dylan Dingler from Detroit, catching. And then I had Buxton, Trout, and Judge in the outfield, but I understand Judge isn't going to be ready for the All-Star game, most likely. If you had to find an alternate, I guess you'd go with Cody Bellinger. I could live with that. Alvarez is the DH, and Cam Schlittler would be my starting pitcher, who, by the way, goes tonight at home against the Tigers and Tarek Skubal. My National League All-Star starting lineup would look like this. Bryce Harper at first. You're all going to call me homers. I'm sorry. Brandon Lau at second. I mean, the man's just hitting dinger after dinger. He's on pace for like 110 RBIs. Max Muncy at third. The Dodgers' Max Muncy. Oh, by the way, did you hear Max Muncy played against Max Muncy last night? A block on SportsCenter. CJ Abrams at short, although an honorable mention to Otto Lopez for the Marlins. Again, if you're leading the league in hitting, you've got to be an all-star, but Abrams would be my starter. Hunter Goodman, who could hit 50 homers, thank you, Coors Field, for the Rockies this year, would be my catcher. And then Andy Pages in the outfield, along with Jordan Walker. And yes, I would have PCA in as an all-star. Kyle Schwarber would be my DH. And The Miz, nobody beats The Miz. Jacob Mizorowski would be my starting pitcher for the National League. Those would be my all-star starting lineups. I hope you agree with that, Bill. Can't help but notice you didn't pick up the phone and call today. Sorry. I just, in all seriousness, thank you, Bill. We appreciate your passion for the game of baseball here on Westwood One Sports. We do. And we appreciate you reaching out to the show. But the next time we talk baseball, you better be on the horn, calling back and saying, hey, thanks, guys. I didn't want to hear about another LeBron offseason rumor. I appreciate you talking about Alejandro Kirk hitting 190. Sorry. The stuffing of the ballot boxes for the Major League Baseball All-Star Game has bothered me since I was a kid. It's just, it should be based on the numbers. It should be based on who the best players are. I've never understood how we just allow certain cities and teams to take over and put like six guys in the All-Star game. Don't worry, though. Andrés Giménez, well, that'll be great. Sorry, Bill. I didn't mean to take all that out on you. A little bit of everything just rolled up into my emotions there. Coming up in 20 minutes, we're going to talk everything World Cup with Anthony DeBundo of The Ringer, who's been covering the World Cup. Does this wide open World Cup mean a greater opportunity, maybe a perfect opportunity for the U.S. men's national team to actually win a World Cup? But next, we get into the trenches for our daily power ranking of NFL positional groups. It's time for the Hogs, the offensive line, next here on Westwood One Sports.
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0: What a day! It's gonna be a look. Oh, who's a massive baseball fan? All right, I'm done yanking your chain, Bill. But in for NBA stories. 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And also inside the Odyssey app, AUDACY, where you can also rewind. 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We appreciate each and every one of you joining us. There was a move that had to be made in Detroit, the Lions releasing Terrion Arnold. Brendan Sorsby, we've got the ongoing saga there. Will he be allowed to play anywhere? We'll see. Brandon Ayuk, at least for 24 hours, it seems, has stopped running his mouth. We'll talk to Andrew Brandt about all of that 1 hour from now. He is the VP, or was the VP, of the Green Bay Packers for a decade. He is the executive director of the Morad Center for the Study of Sports Law at Villanova. He's got the Business of Sports podcast, his Sunday 7 newsletter, a new book, Smarter About Sports, out in 2 weeks, which you can pre-order on Amazon now. Just nobody better, really, to talk to about the business of sports, the legalities of sports, and everything that goes into it than Andrew Brandt. That's 1 hour from now. Brian Windhorst reporting that the Warriors are trying to get it done today. Getting LeBron James away from the Lakers. He's reporting that this morning. They've told Jimmy Butler they're not trading him. So how's this fit under the cap? What goes out to make LeBron's incoming salary work? I don't know. It still feels like the probability on this has fallen a great deal from where we were 24 hours ago We'll get to that before 11 Eastern, 8 Pacific. Also, we got to talk a wild day at the World Cup yesterday. Germany and the Netherlands both eliminated, two top 10 teams out in the round of 32. Anthony DeBundo of The Ringer, who's covering the World Cup, will join us in about 20 minutes here on Westwood One Sports. But we're going through a daily process here of getting ourselves ramped back up for football. Because training camps open in like 3.5 weeks across most of the league, 3.5 to 4 weeks across most of the NFL. So we're going through and we are power ranking positional groups around the league day by day as I fill in for Nick Costos here on You Better. Tight ends. We've gone through wide receivers. Yesterday, we went through secondaries. Today, enough of all the sexy positions. No, I want to get ugly. I want to get nasty. I want to get down in the mud with the hogs. I want to go in the trenches. So let's power rank the top five NFL offensive lines. As usual, I will open the floor to everybody else to tell me where I'm wrong and how I'm wrong after the fact. But let me start at number five. And you're going to notice a common theme that comes together with most of these top five teams that I'm power ranking for the best offensive lineman groups. We'll get to what the common theme is in just a second, but we'll start with Buffalo at number five. Look, James Cook is an incredibly talented running back. Josh Allen, an incredibly talented quarterback. You can give them as much credit as you want. They have the playmakers. But when you average 5 yards per carry on the ground, your offensive line is doing things very, very right. And the Bills' offensive line at times last year was just an absolute. John Dawkins anchoring the whole thing at left tackle. They bring all five back. I see no reason the Bills' offensive line won't once again be one of the best in the NFL. So I have them at number five. Number four, I might get some arguments on this one, but look, when you have, in my opinion anyway, the best tackle in the league on your roster and the group of five returns completely intact, notice the theme here, you're going to have one of the best offensive lines in the league. The Tampa Bay Bucks. Tristan Wirfs at left tackle. A minuscule pressure percentage allowed by this man. And he's been able to do it on both sides of the line. But now protecting Baker Mayfield's blind side, Wirfs at left tackle, everything else spins off of that. They've got talent across the line. And again, you're bringing back all five guys. Notice the theme. So I've got Tampa number four as we rank the top five NFL offensive lines going into the 2026 season. Number three may also be up for debate because I think there are some serious question marks, but I'm counting on them getting back to form. Because Landon Dickerson, Cam Jurgens, Lane Johnson were all hurt at some point last year for the Philadelphia Eagles. And they've had a messy breakup with O-line coach Jeff Stoutland. But if they are truly back to health, and I know this is an important caveat that may keep you from agreeing with me, but if this offense, the Eagles offense, really does commit to working more from under center and getting back to leaning on Saquon, if Sean Mannion can really keep Jalen Hurts from throwing too many monkey wrenches into this offense, trying to do too much of what he wants to do and not enough of what is best for the offense, which is letting this offensive line work, letting them get nasty, letting Saquon run. If they can do all that, I think there's a good chance the Eagles offensive line gets back to looking like the group they were in 2024, which was the best in the league. But I got him at number three right now because of all those question marks I just brought up. Number two, They allowed only 23 sacks on more than 600 dropbacks last year. 3.7% sack rate. They ran the ball on the ground at better than 4.5 yards a clip. 4.6 yards per kick. Best in the league. And four of their five starters played at least 1,000 snaps at their position. Same five return this year. Plus, they've gone out and they've added quality depth. The Los Angeles Rams, my number two offensive line going into the 2026 season. David Questenberry added as a swing tackle for depth there. Third rounder Keegan Trost out of Missouri added as interior depth. It was really tight for me between one and two. I wasn't going to cop out and say it was a tie at number one. So I did drop the Rams into the second position. And but it's such a thin margin between number two and number one. But the Rams are number two. And number one, also just 23 sacks allowed last year, but on 650 dropbacks. That's even better than the Rams did, just a 3.6% sack rate. And decent production on the ground, 4.4 yards per carry. Tied for 13th best in the league. And the whole line returns intact. Bowles to the left of me, Miners to the right. Here I am, Bo Nix with all kinds of time. The Denver Broncos at number one. Steelers wheel, kids. Look it up. Go watch Reservoir Dogs tonight. So that is my power ranking of the five best offensive lines going into the 2026 NFL season. Buffalo Bills at number five, Tampa Bay Bucks at number four, Philadelphia Eagles at number three, Rams at number two, and the Denver Broncos at number one. As always, I invite the crew to jump in and tell me where I may have gotten things wrong. I know it's offensive line, so there's much less to go on to argue about. It's not a sexy position. We're not talking about touchdown passes. We're not talking about miraculous catches or sacks or blitzes or pass rush win rate or anything like that. But, Bill, where do you come down on the power my power ranking of the top five offensive lines?
2: I mean, it's not bad, Chris. It's not bad.
0: That's not good, though. That's a not bad.
2: Well, you're missing a team here that you know, like, resurrected the career of a running back that nobody wanted, that turned around a quarterback who got sacked more than anybody else the year before last season. The line that had the protector of the year, the best offensive lineman in the entire league.
0: Where
2: are the Chicago Bears?
0: They're just off the list, Bill. They're just off the list.
2: Well, you should have put them just on the list.
0: On the list. I got to see it again. All of these teams in the top five, in my opinion anyway, have a clear track record now of multiple years of production and protection of their quarterbacks. I get what you're saying. The Bears were close to the list. They're very close to the list, but they're not quite on it. And I know that hurts you deep inside. I know psychically it does damage.
2: You put the Bucks on there because they have one lineman.
0: Look, Tristan Wirfs is not just one lineman. Tristan Wirfs is an entire offensive
2: Tooney,
0: line.
2: Damn it.
0: Tristan Wirfs is an offensive line. So, yeah, I put the Bucks on the list.
2: Why don't you put the Lions on there, too?
0: All right.
2: Penei Sewell.
0: All right. Pump your brakes. Grant jumped into the chat to say Eagles 1, Bears 2, Broncos 3, Rams 4, Bucks 5.
2: Keep in mind, Grant and I are totally objective and have no biases on this list.
0: No, none whatsoever, Bears fans that you are. I could have put the Steelers on the list. Actually, I couldn't have. I didn't do that. So I avoided going Homer. Props to you and Grant for keeping the Chicago vibes alive. I shouldn't say that. It's not like the Bears don't have a very good offensive line. And look, they go out and make some additions too. I think I'm not going to back down though. I was going to grant you something for just, I'm not going to do it. Bill in Toronto got me all fired up earlier, and now I'm taking it out on Bill, the Bears fan. And so I apologize to all the Bills who I'm taking out my anger on today, but I'm not going to do it. I'm not going to back off the list. The Bears stay at number six. Okay. I'll give them number six.
2: All right, I'll take six, but I will give Bill in Toronto a shout out because it did lead to you and I in the group text, to just guys naming dudes with 1980s MLB All-Stars.
0: Oh my God. Correct me if I'm wrong. That was peak time to be alive. Sitting at a ballpark before a game on a Sunday afternoon while they played This Week in Baseball on the Jumbotron, the dulcet tones of Mel Allen, Ozzie Smith doing backflips, and you're just sitting there punching out the names on your card like it's a Scantron sheet for a test in social studies.
2: Oh yeah, that's the thing. Like the pre-internet life post. That's the thing. The millennials and the like the younger Gen Xers have this like the pre-internet life that like people don't understand. And that's the thing. You talk about the Scantron sheets. I'm sure like Grant's looking at us. It's like, what the heck is this guy? These guys talking about? Yeah. But yes, you go. You couldn't vote anywhere but at the ballpark. You go. You get your Scantron sheet. You punch it out. Like you grab like five and you do like in Chicago, you do one where you just put in like all the Cubs and all the White Sox and submit that one, you know,
0: yes.
2: And you know, but yes. And then you, well, this is my real ballot and you put in your guys.
0: Yes.
2: Like, yeah, that's how you did it.
0: Oh, and ballot box stuffing was still possible. Like I was definitely guilty as a kid of grabbing a whole stack of those things and just punching them out the whole game, just punching out Pittsburgh Pirate names or like you said, doing the real ballot and punching out the guys that I thought should actually be on the roster. And that was the joy of filling out the MLB All-Star ballot. What they've done to it with the multiple rounds where we get it down to the finalists is just, I'll say it, it's a bastardization of the process. I know we could be much more worried about other democratic processes in this country, but I'm worried about All-Star voting, damn it.
2: Little Chris Mack voting for Tony Pena and Johnny
0: Oh,
2: Ray.
0: Oh, my God. You want to talk about, it's funny you bring up Tony Pena. I forget what brought it up, but I was talking to someone the other day. Oh, I know what it was. I was at Friday night, and there was a guy there wearing a shirt that said, Sid Bream ruined my childhood. Now, if you remember the 1992 NLCS and the Braves beating the Pirates in Game 7, Sid Bream hobbling home as Barry Bonds lollipopped one in from left field. I walked up to this man who I did not know at all. And I said, I feel that shirt. And I said, that is the last time I like physically sobbed over sports. Little Chris Mack laying on the living room of his grandmother's house, watching the end of the 1992 NLCS as Sid Bream, former Pirate of all people, slid in under Mike LaValliere's tag. I'm still convinced Spanky got him before he touched the plate and the foot came down. We'd replay the hell out of that one if we had it replay in 1992. But another moment that actually made me cry as a sports fan was the trade of Tony Pena in 1987. I know, I'm dating myself. But like I remember, it was the only bright spot the 1987 Pirates had at the time, and they traded him away to the Cardinals for Andy Van Slyke, Mike LaValliere, and Mike Dunn. The fact that I remember all that is sad.
2: Now, Chris, do you know one other interesting fact about the Sid Bream play at the plate? What other historical significance that had?
0: I should know this, and I might, but give it to me.
2: The first ever voice crack on national television of Sean McDonough when he goes safe when Sid Bream flies
0: on the plate.
2: And yeah, if you're younger and you love the Sean McDonough voice cracks, go find it on YouTube. That is the first ever Sean McDonough voice crack on national television.
0: I'll be honest, Bill, for a long time, I held an unnatural resentment towards Sean McDonough because he called that play with such excitement. Like, I've had a chance to talk to Sean in the intervening years as an adult and get over it because he's so damn good at his job, even with the voice cracks. But for a long time, I hated Sean McDonough because he called that play.
2: Oh, that is funny. Yeah, it's a great call. It's one of the all-time great baseball plays.
0: Yeah, it's freaking awesome, Bill. My childhood died that night, October
2: Sid
0: of 1992.
2: Sid Bream slower than Tyler Morales in the 40.
0: Oh, shots fired, Tyler. I'll let you come back at that a little bit later. Andrew Brandt going to join us at the top of the hour to talk about the Terry and Arnold situation, Brendan Sorsby, Brandon Ayuk. Nobody better to talk to about the business of sports, especially the NFL, than Andrew Brandt, coming up at 11 Eastern, 8 Pacific. Also, has the plan died before it ever really got started? Or are they doubling down on making it happen? Bill in Toronto won't like it, but we'll talk about LeBron and the Warriors coming up in about 25 minutes. But coming up next, it was upset day at the World Cup as both Germany and the Netherlands were eliminated in penalty kicks. Is this wide open World Cup a good sign for the U.S. men's national team? We'll ask Anthony DeBundo of The Ringer next here on Westwood One Sports.
8: 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GMs are trading players while we're dealing the insight and answers you want to know. Which teams are setting themselves to pop off next season and which could die out quicker than a cheap firecracker? Westwood One Sports.

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20: Santa Clara, tomorrow. Team USA against Bosnia. The knockouts have begun in the World Cup. Chris Mack in for Nick Costos today here on Westwood One Sports. It is You Better You Bet. two massive. Germany and the Netherlands both knocked out. We'll catch up with Anthony DeBundo, who's covering the World Cup for The Ringer, in just a couple of minutes here. 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France, massive favorites. And 9 Eastern, Mexico against one of the Cinderellas left in this thing, Ecuador. It feels wide open. At least that quadrant of the bracket that had Germany and the Netherlands in it, wide open. Brazil dodged a bullet yesterday against Japan, scoring what I think I heard is their latest stoppage time goal in team history to survive against Japan. But if you look at the bracket, all of a sudden, there's some soft spots in there. And with those soft spots, does it maybe make it more possible than ever? I'm not saying if you're an American soccer, you want to go all the way in a year where all the big dogs get knocked out. You'd like to prove it at some point, I would think, although a World Cup is a World Cup. A championship is a championship. But if someone were to take out Spain or Portugal for you before you get to the quarterfinals, I don't think you'd hate that. Because here's the other part. Again, I love bracket talk. Having some March Madness flashbacks. The other quadrant in that half of the bracket. So let's say the U.S. gets all the way to the quarterfinals, right? And let's say they get past Spain or Portugal, or don't even have to play Spain or Portugal. Either way, let's say the U.S. gets all the way to the semifinals. They would be playing a team in those semifinals from that Germany, Netherlands, Canadian, French part of the bracket. Now, that in all likelihood would be France. But all of a sudden, Morocco beats Canada. Sweden has a massive upset later today. All of a sudden, the big dogs are dropping off. And the fewer big dogs you got to go through when you're being called one of the

0: I think that ties back in to some of what I was saying just before you jumped on. When the pressure gets ramped up, managers and teams have a tendency to tighten up and play more conservatively. I'm going to tie this back in to the U.S. men's national team, a team that has played pretty aggressively. I wouldn't, you know, I said a couple seconds ago, I wouldn't use the term freewheeling, but they've played very aggressively, especially through the middle of the field. If they get to a point where they're staring down a big boy in the quarterfinals in particular, and we're talking about Spain or Portugal, incredibly talented teams, do you think their personality changes, or do they just continue to do what they've done to get to that point?
1: One thing I'll say is that I was disappointed in the Dutch from minute one, honestly, from when the lineup was announced, in the way that they went about that game yesterday. They changed their approach from the group stage to the knockouts, put more defenders on, less midfielders, less attackers, and kind of set the tone for what ended up being a very underwhelming total attacking performance. They had basically no chances. So I was disappointed in the Dutch. Not that surprised, though, given what we've seen from Ronald Koeman over the years. As far as the Americans go, you know, in some ways, that's what's been so likable about this team so far, is the way that they have pressed, the way that they have hunted the ball. And I think that is the form of soccer that gets people excited, right? You lose the ball, go win it back. And we didn't see that from the Dutch last night either. I mean, the Dutch were just kind of standing there, waiting for the mistake, waiting for the opportunity to win back possession. They were not forcing any issues. They were not pressing. They were not turning over Morocco. The U.S., only Spain, produced more high pressures and turnovers than the United States in the group stage. Spain, and it was us, Uruguay, and Germany, right? Those were the top pressing teams at this tournament. So I think it's worth giving them credit for that and saying that that is an identity that is a staple of Pochettino teams. It's been true when he managed at the club level, and it's been true when he's managed the U.S. So I would put the expectation on them to continue to do that no matter who they're playing, who's on the pitch. And obviously, it will be much harder to do against Spain and against Portugal. But this team does have the talent to play as kind of like a mid-block and counter and break in transition team, because they have so many players who are great in space, not as many players who are good trying to break down low blocks.
0: Anthony DiBundo covering the 2026 World Cup for The Ringer with us here on Westwood One Sports. I want to go back to what you mentioned about Paraguay. After getting whooped by the U.S. in the opening match of the group stage, they upset one of the world powers yesterday. How do we translate that to what the U.S. team may be capable of?
1: It's a good question, honestly, and I think it's one of the ones that defines this tournament, because if you have an organized defensive block and at the international level, you are just very hard to beat. We watched this with Morocco at the last World Cup. Now, Morocco's a little bit different at this World Cup. They are more expansive, more open, more willing to take risks. But Paraguay, the scouting report on them didn't change between match one and match four, right? They did the same thing to Germany they did to the United States. It just didn't work. And some of that is, you know, variance, right? Like an own goal going in the 7th minute helps the United States in quite a way that they didn't have happened to Germany, right? Germany had to play from behind for most of that game, or was even. So then the game state does matter. But how do you break down a low block? You can go around a low block. The U.S. proved that with Sergiño Dest and with Jedi Robinson creating chances and getting in behind defenses to the byline, getting those cutbacks. The Germans couldn't do that. Why? They have no wingers. Their wingers were terrible. Leroy Sané was poor yesterday. That's their problem. You can go through a low block, and teams have you know, long tried to do that. The Americans have long struggled to do that. But with McKennie and Tillman making those runs in behind, they were able to go over and create chances that way. Germans were not getting those midfield runs either. So there's a lot of different ways you can go about trying to break down low blocks. And at the end of the day, the Americans had more ideas than the Germans. The Americans had better execution than the Germans. That is something that in the long history of this sport has basically never been true. And I think that speaks volumes to what Pochettino has done, to what this personnel has done, and to the fact that the U.S. is actually a pretty well-balanced team for the most part, whereas Germany, they have a lot of squad holes.
0: Let me get back to what I mentioned about Brazil just barely skating past Japan yesterday. They move on to face the winner of the early match today, Ivory Coast and Norway. And Erling Haaland has been, I think, everything we would expect him to be for Norway. So is that enough to push past Brazil, especially given what we may have seen from Brazil yesterday? Can Norway not just beat Ivory Coast, but can they go on to beat Brazil?
1: I think both teams in today's game will feel like they can give Brazil a run. Both teams have some flaws, but both teams are very effective at attacking in transition. And I was really impressed with Ivory Coast's performance against Germany. Now, maybe that performance doesn't carry as much weight after what we saw yesterday, but I thought, you know, even match one to match two, Ivory Coast was a different team. They approached Ecuador differently than they approached Germany. They had different personnel for the situation, for the task at hand, and they put in two really good performances back to back and won and got, you know, beat on the literal last kick of the game by the Germans. So you feel good about Ivory Coast, and I do feel good about their chances in this match. Norway, I think their biggest flaw, and something that will get exposed and already has a little bit, is going to be that their wide defenders are pretty underwhelming, and I think they really struggle to stop crosses from coming into the penalty area. And against Vinny Jr., who is, you know, one of the best two or three wide players at this tournament, it's going to be a real challenge for them to defend Brazil. However, you know, you can look at Brazil yesterday. The first half, I thought they really struggled to contain Japanese transition. I thought they really struggled to apply consistent pressure. And without Rafinha, you're just looking at a forward line that's just Vinny and a lot of guys, and guys who are okay but not special. And I think that makes Brazil a little bit vulnerable. I think Casemiro has had great moments in this tournament so far, but he's also had some really bad ones. So this Brazil team is just not as talented as ones in the past. So I think both Ivory Coast and Norway will say, hey, like, we saw what Japan did. We saw that Japan got the lead. They sat a little bit too deep. They invited a little bit too much pressure, and they paid the price for that. Both Ivory Coast and Norway have much more attacking firepower, and I think are better teams than Japan at this tournament.
0: Anthony DeBundo, The Ringer, covering the World Cup, joining us here on You Better You Bet on Westwood One Sports. The other two matches today, France, Sweden. France, heavy, heavy favorites over the Swedes, still the favorites to win the World Cup as well. And then Mexico, Ecuador. Which of those two has the best chance of giving us an upset?
1: Certainly Mexico and Ecuador. You know, we talked about the blueprint for teams that pull off upsets this tournament, and it's organized defensive blocks going up against teams that don't really have a ton of answers for that. Now, France can be frustrating. They can put together performances that they look like they've never played together before and that they're just a little disjointed. But Sweden, to me, has a similar problem to Norway. And honestly, if you go watch what the Dutch did to Sweden, I think it could be similar in this matchup, where the Dutch could not stop, or the Dutch just got the ball out wide, got crossed into the box, got cutbacks to the byline, and then just had open season on this Swedish defense. And I think France could do similar things. I think the Swedish defense is pretty vulnerable to the same things that Norway's defense is, and France just put four on them. Granted, it was the B team. So I don't see it for Sweden. If you get into a shootout with France, you will lose. So that's not a fun way to play. However, with Ecuador, I mean, look, this is the best individual defensive playmaking group at the tournament. I stand by that. They are very capable of playing a lot of different defensive styles, and they're able to be aggressive and to press and to try to win the ball because they know they have three all-star world-class defenders individually at the back, Pacho and Caicedo especially from PSG and Chelsea, who are just so good at winning the ball off of opponents when they get opportunities to run at them. And honestly, this Mexico-Ecuador game, I don't think it's going to be the most exciting watch. I think it'll be physical. I think it'll be a war. It'll be somewhat similar to the Netherlands and Morocco in that way. But Mexico is a very safe possession team, and Ecuador is a very elite defensive team. Those two combinations likely lead to a bit of a stalemate. You never know, right? Set piece goal here, fluke here, mistake there. Games can change. But in terms of just the general flow of this match, I do think it presents a bit of a toss-up e-vibe. Mexico's at home. That's why they're favored. But I don't really think there's much of a gap between the two teams in terms of actual quality.
0: I was talking earlier, Anthony, and brought it up yesterday as well. The U.S., has been lauded by some. You know, Jurgen Klopp is saying it's the best U.S. men's national team he's ever seen. Eric Winaldo was on here with us last week saying he thinks they can go to the semis. Now, the obstacle there would be looming in the quarterfinals, presumably Spain or Portugal, two of the seven teams that have better odds than the U.S. to win the whole thing. But just for opinion, what should the expectations for this team be, and how much could they change over the next week and a half if they do find themselves in the quarterfinals against one of those two heavyweights?
1: You know, I wouldn't be too afraid of a Portugal quarterfinal right now. And I think that's something that a month ago I wouldn't have said. But at that point, you know, I want American fans to understand that, like, it's not just about did you make the quarters or did you make the semis or did you make the round of 16? I think that's why when we look at, like, the path and stuff, right? Ultimately, we want to see the U.S. go up against these better teams. We want to see what happens when the U.S. plays Belgium. We want to see what happens when the U.S. plays against a team at that level. Because if they just go, let's pretend they had gotten the really easy path and they played, you know, Bosnia and then Egypt or a weaker third place team in the round of 16. They won those two games and they went and lost 3-0 to Spain. What would we have learned? We'd be like, wow, the U.S. made the quarterfinals of the World Cup. And then they got pasted by the first good team that they really played in the tournament. Whereas if they go and they lose a hard fought game to Belgium where it comes down to penalties, or if they lose in the quarterfinals to Spain because Lamine Yamal does something ridiculous and they lose 2-1, you'll feel better about that than you will if the team makes the semis and doesn't play anybody, right? If somehow Spain loses and they're playing Croatia in the quarters, right? No disrespect to them, but like a clear class below. So I think it really can't just be we set this line and this round makes it a success, and if they don't make this round, then it's not good enough. I mean, the most iconic performances at a World Cup in U.S. history, I think a lot of people think of, you know, Tim Howard against Belgium. They got pasted in that game, but they were in it because Tim Howard was so good. They think about Dos Sasiro in 2002 against Mexico. They got to play Mexico in the round of 16. They had a huge win, right? So I think it's about the moment. It's not just about, like, which round did you make or how far did you go that will determine this. And so, like, if they're in the quarterfinals against Spain, they lose a close game, I'm not going to be like, well, what a disappointment. I'm going to say, damn right, they did pretty well this tournament. So I think it's going to be coming down to, like, how they perform against a team that is considered at or above their talent level, and that hasn't happened yet. So we'll see.
0: Anthony, great stuff. Appreciate all the insight. Look forward to catching up with you again later in the tournament if we get time.
1: Absolutely. Thanks for having me.
0: Yep, Anthony DeBundo, covering the World Cup for The Ringer. That is a great point he makes about, you know, it's not just the finish line, it's how you got there and who you beat to get there. And I think that's more than acceptable if you get to the quarterfinals and you lose to Spain. You know, okay, you're not happy about losing, but you understand that given the opponent, if you put up a fight, it's a step forward for the U.S. men's national team. Top of the hour, we'll talk to Andrew Brandt about the business of sports, in particular the NFL. Brandon Ayuk, Brendan Sorsby, Terry and Arnold. Coming up next, has the plan died before it even started, or are they doubling down on it in Golden State? That's next on Westwood One Sports.
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0: Three more big ones today. Ivory Coast, Norway, France, Sweden, Mexico, Ecuador. Thanks to Anthony DeBundo of The Ringer for joining us to talk about the World Cup. You can get an early payout for a two-goal lead by placing a pregame bet on any World's Game match. If your team takes a two-goal lead at any point in the game, your bet pays out as a win, and those winnings are yours, regardless of the final outcome of the match. Download the BetMGM app today and please gamble responsibly. So I'm convinced that we were getting just a little played, just a little, not on purpose by the media people like Shams Charania, but maybe by the people who feed them information. Doesn't sound like the Washington Wizards have any interest at all in dealing Anthony Davis to the Golden State Warriors. And the re-signing of Kristaps Porzingis is going to make things really difficult, because who knows what a Draymond Green deal looks like, too. Going to make it really difficult for Golden State to fit LeBron James in under the cap. I'm starting to wonder if we all just got played for LeBron to try and create some leverage with the Lakers. But if you're the Lakers, you're frying bigger fish right now. You're worried about figuring things out at the rim, finding a big man. LeBron play you for leverage. Much less probable, even if it's still possible, for LeBron to end up in Golden State. Tarian Arnold, Brendan Sorsby, Brandon Ayuk, a lot to break down with one of the best in the game when it comes to talking the business of sports. Andrew Brandt joins us next here on Westwood One Sports.
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0: Let's go. It's the power hour, the final hour of the show here on You Better You Bet. Chris Mack in for Nick Costos today here on Westwood One Sports. Coming up in about 20 minutes. I don't know. Bill and I may just take over the show and just name random dudes. Just guys naming dudes. Because I had fun doing that earlier when we were talking about old school voting on the Major League Baseball All-Star Game and how I think the whole thing's been bastardized. But yeah, here nor there, I'm done yelling at Bill in Toronto about yelling at us for talking too much about LeBron. Maybe we'll get to LeBron here. I want to focus, though, on some NFL issues first with one of the best in the business about talking about the business of sports. He was the VP of the Green Bay Packers for a decade. He is currently the executive director of the Morad Center for the Study of Sports Law at Villanova. Check out his Business of Sports podcast. He's got a great newsletter every week, the Sunday 7, and he's got a brand new book coming out, Smarter About Sports, 2 weeks from today, July 14th, that you can pre-order on Amazon right now. The great Andrew Brandt joins us here on Westwood One Sports. Good morning, Andrew. How are you?
8: Hey, good morning, Chris. Good to be with you.
0: Yeah, I really appreciate you taking the time, because there's a lot of different issues going on, not just in the NFL, but obviously with NBA free agency getting set to take off at 6 Eastern today. But I want to start in the NFL, where you've got a wealth of high-level experience. And I want to start with the Terrion Arnold case. The Lions released him officially yesterday. Just judging by the cursory amount that I've read about this, it struck me in my knee-jerk reaction, and really it continues to be my reaction even after processing some of this, is that I'll never be able to wrap my brain around guys who still, for some reason, feel the need to, I don't know, attach themselves to the ethos of respect, disrespect, like they're Tony Soprano sitting in the office at the Bada Bing with their crew. Like I have not and will not ever be able to attach myself to that mentality. Just how bad will this get for Terry and Arnold? I've heard the possibility of life in prison exists.
8: Yeah, well, it's a tough one because I'm not, you know, skilled enough to comment on the criminal nature of whatever he faces beyond. But on the football side of it, this was clearly one of those where I'm sure when the Lions found out exactly what we've found out so far, they probably sat in their offices and says, there's no way in God's green earth this guy can be on our team again. It's just beyond repair. And you know my saying, greater talent for greater tolerance. But even the most talent is not going to allow for this kind of tolerance. And they looked at it from the business point of view, too. You have 2 years left on a rookie contract. It's a full guarantee. But as far as that full guarantee, I'm sure the lawyers are involved saying, hey, I'm not sure this full guarantee is going to be remaining after what is going to happen to him. So they may be scot-free from that contract beyond whatever cap charges that are going to come. It's what you suggest is sort of a lesson in scouting. You know, I know Nick Saban wrote a letter on his behalf, but come on. I mean, there has to be some inkling of this kind of potential behavior. And teams will allow for some, allow for a lot. We've seen Rashee Rice this offseason. He's still on the team, but this is a level beyond that.
0: Yeah, the Terry and Arnold dead cap hit just $3.9 million this year. So in the world of the ever-expanding NFL salary cap, a drop in the bucket, relatively speaking. For the Lions, I mean, this is – it wasn't a great secondary to begin with, Andrew. And now they've got to find a way to try and, I guess, backfill this spot with training camp less than or about a month away. When you're in a front office and something like this – comes down, you get the phone call. How much is it a scramble to find or figure out how you're going to, like I said, backfill that spot? And how much of it is, no, you know what? Not that we ever planned for something like this to happen, but we've got the whiteboard, we've got the depth chart, and we know exactly what directions we can go with this.
8: Yeah, obviously it's not a strength of theirs. It hasn't been a strength of theirs for a couple of years, and they continue to invest resources like they did with Arnold, the first round pick. That's some serious resources. So that's a failure. And it's a failure in scouting, not because of talent, but because of what behavior has taken over that talent. Yeah, as you mentioned, every team has a whiteboard. Every team has a ready list. So the ready list is there for injury. And it looks like it's there for this kind of thing, too. So they'll go down their ready list in terms of who's next. But it has to be someone, of course, not on an NFL roster unless they want to make a trade. But this tells me they'll be active in training camp and certainly scouring those cornerbacks during training camp to see if they rate them higher than the group that they have. So we'll see a lot of activity in August for the Lions secondary.
0: Andrew Brandt with us here on Westwood One Sports. He's the executive director of the study for sports law at Villanova. Check out his Business of Sports podcast and make sure you subscribe to the Sunday 7 newsletter as well. The new book, Smarter About Sports, is out in 2 weeks that you can pre-order on Amazon right now. Let me pivot to the Brandon Ayuk situation because this is another one I can't wrap my brain around, Andrew. Brandon Ayuk, if he would have handled this out of the public eye, may still be in a spot where there was some, even if it was minuscule, some level of interest in him outside of San Francisco. But in the way he's handled this, he's completely demolished any market for his services. And I understand John Lynch's point of view as well. I'm not going to just release you and let you walk off to your preferred destination. How, if at all, does this get resolved?
8: Well, there's a lot of business of sports aspects with this player. 2 years ago, he leveraged a hold in to get a major contract. I was shocked by that contract. I think it was 4 years, 120. And he did it by just being pain in the, you know what, in training camp, basically. And they succumbed to him. And then he had whatever he had, an injury. And he really hasn't played the bottom line, the way I look at it, is this kid made $50 million for 25 catches for seven games. So what a business of sports Hall of Famer he is. He made $50 million for seven games. And now you're right. I mean, the 49ers owe him no money until the season starts. So they're squatting on his rights. And if they get some kind of offer beyond a late seventh round pick in a couple of years, probably they'll move him, but I don't think they will. So maybe they just wait until training camp and release him. Maybe they hope against hope somebody will offer something. On the other side of it, you know, he's referenced the Commanders a few times because he's close with Jaden Daniels, yeah. But I can't, if you're the Commanders, you want any part of that? I mean, I have a hard time believing that.
0: Yeah, I can't imagine. I mean, the conversations in an NFL front office, which you've been privy to, I have to be, I would think, pretty blunt and pretty straightforward about, yeah, we understand we have a need for more in our receiver room, but this just isn't worth it.
8: Yeah, we'll see. I mean, we'll see. I mean, I'm sure, you know, everything's related to me to trade and money. So if they have to give up anything for him, probably not. If they have to give up a real contract for him, probably not. But if they're getting him for free or a seventh round pick 3 years from now, and it's a minimum contract, yeah, maybe you do take a flyer. Sure, he's got talent. But this is all related to whether it's the Commanders or any team, what you're giving up, if anything, in the trade and what your risk is on the contract.
0: Andrew Brandt with us here on Westwood One Sports. The new book, Smarter About Sports, is out on July 14th. You can pre-order it on Amazon right now. Sign up for that Sunday 7 newsletter and check out the Business of Sports podcast. Situation is just sitting there. The CFL, although it doesn't sound like, according to the reporting, Sorsby had approached the CFL. The CFL has said, thanks, but no thanks. We're not interested in employing you. While the UFL has made some overtures, but their season is over already. What is the best path forward for Sorsby at this point?
8: Well, the best path might be the only path, which is prepare for the NFL draft in 2027. And you mentioned that I run a sports law program. I would imagine my syllabus next semester is going to be at least 2 weeks of Brendan Sorsby. He's had so much litigation in the past 2 months. And Texas Tech supported him, but when Texas Tech saw the writing on the wall, they encouraged him to go to the pros, and then the pros don't want him. Neither the NFL, CFL. You know, this has happened before with different circumstances. During COVID, you had players like Micah Parsons and others sort of sit out and prepare for the draft. You've had players that have played a few games and realized their value is not getting any greater and sit out and prepare for the draft. You obviously had players miss bowl games. So this is kind of an extension of that brought on by circumstances. So I think he goes to one of these training centers that agents have out there, and that's his job the next 6 months, 8 months, just getting ready for the 2027 draft where he'll be a very high pick. I don't see any other options.
0: It's different. It's not apples to apples. It's a different set of circumstances, but it reminds me a good bit, Andrew, of when Terrell Pryor came out of Ohio State. He faced discipline from the NFL for transgressions in Columbus. With that precedent laid out, is there a case to be made for the NFL levying some sort of supplemental discipline on Sorsby when he finally does get drafted and signed with somebody?
8: No, I think the year removed, you never know, but I think the year removed might be punishment enough. I actually thought he would be allowed in with a significant penalty, way beyond what Pryor got, maybe 10, 11, 12 games, because of the nature of betting and how taboo it is and how we've seen precedent of Calvin Ridley getting a whole year for betting. But alas, he's not getting in at all. And I think they termed it as, hey, you can't just come to the NFL because college suspended you. You can't just sort of say, okay, I'll come to the NFL. There has to be better reasoning, better contrition, better resolve than that. And Sorsby's attorney, Jeffrey Kessler, has talked about fighting this, but I just haven't seen anything yet. And I'm not sure we will. I don't think that may be the end of the line for Sorsby and all his lawyers.
0: Yeah, I was going to ask, Andrew, what is the basis for any sort of case his representatives would bring against the NFL to try and grant him some relief to enter the league somehow later this year?
8: Well, the basis would be, I don't think there's ever been a denial of a supplemental draft when someone's applied to be in the supplemental draft. And that's a basis, saying that it's arbitrary, it's punitive to one person. On the other hand, you go to the letter of the law, and the letter of the law is the CBA, which says the NFL may choose to hold a supplemental draft. That's pretty clear. May choose or may not choose. So I think maybe Jeffrey Kessler has given it up after seeing that. Maybe not. Maybe there's more to come. But it'd be hard for a supplemental draft to be scheduled now when they decided not to schedule it. Although I guess it's not too late. One theory I had was maybe the NFL was basically giving an opening offer that we don't want you to play any games. And with enough rattling by the lawyers, they agree to some kind of long suspension. We'll see.
0: What is the NFLPA's role in this, being that he's not a member of the Players Association yet, but, I mean, there's a good chance he'll be a future member of the NFL Players Association. Would they step in on Sorsby's behalf here at all in order to keep a precedent from being set against future NFL players, or do they just throw their hands up and back away from this situation and say, sorry, that's between you and the league?
8: I think that's what they've sort of hinted at doing. We haven't seen any comments supporting Sorsby. You know, what we've seen, and I've covered a lot of collective bargaining negotiations, is that the people thrown under the bus by the union have always been the rookies. The rookie pay scale has been drastically reduced over and over again, not just the NFL, NBA, Major League Baseball, NHL, in order to keep more money for the veterans. And that seems to be a theme. So the people running the NFLPA are veterans. And I'm not sure they want to make any sacrifices for a rookie, especially one not in the union, not yet drafted, not yet signed as an undrafted player, not yet eligible. He's not an eligible player to be drafted. So I doubt the NFLPA is going to get involved here.
0: He was the VP of the Packers for a decade. He's the executive director of the Morad Center for the Study of Sports Law at Villanova. Andrew Brandt with us here on Westwood One Sports. I wanted to pivot to the NBA for just a second, Andrew, because in that Sunday 7 newsletter that I mentioned, you had a bit in there about the Giannis Antetokounmpo trade to Miami. What's your insight on that and what it does to Miami's salary cap, but also, you know, what it does for Giannis Antetokounmpo?
8: Yeah, I'm a fan of Giannis, obviously, with all my roots in Wisconsin and seeing what he's done for that community. But I just think sometimes we get over our skis talking about these superstar trades where you have to sort of drill down and say, wait a minute. He's passed his supposed prime, so he's 31, hasn't really participated in the playoffs for several years, had a lot of injuries, and has really reduced the options for the Heat, not only in draft picks and supporting players, but also with salary cap. So a lot of people sort of look at these trades as slam dunk for the team that gets the superstar. I kind of look at it as a win for the Bucks to get young talent, to get shooting with Hero, to get defense with a couple other players, to get last year's number one, this year's number one, another number one, future number ones. So we'll see. You know, maybe short term, you're going to look at it and say, wow, the Heat are really good, but this trade has to be evaluated over years and years. So I'm not sure it's the great deal for Miami that a lot of people think.
0: Before I let you run, Andrew, I got to ask, the new book is out in exactly 2 weeks. People can pre-order it now on Amazon. It's called Smarter About Sports. I can imagine some of the stories that are in this book from your time in the business, but what new insight do you have to share with us in Smarter About Sports when it's out?
8: I appreciate that. It's a book about my career, but sort of instructional for anyone who wants to know behind the scenes in sports or learn about working in sports or hope to work in sports, all the thousands of young people that want to do that. I think there are books out there by agents. There are books out there by team executives. There are books out there by people in the media. There are books out there about NIL now. And this combines them all. You know, this gives you a look into all sides of the business in one book, using hundreds of stories throughout my career to illustrate it. I think the best way and the way I teach is to illustrate through stories, not theory, but practical life experience. So that's what it does. And I encourage everyone who's interested to get it or get it for a friend or a family member. And pre-order is available now on Amazon, as you said, and it's out on shelves in 2 weeks.
0: Looking forward to checking it out. Perfect for when I'm sitting on the beach in a few weeks, looking for something to read. Can't wait to check out the Smarter About Sports book from Andrew Brandt that is out in 2 weeks. Thank you so much for your time today, Andrew. Really appreciate all your insight on all of these issues. Enjoy the rest of your summer. We'll hope to catch up soon.
8: Same to you, Chris. Enjoy being on with you.
0: Thank you very much, Andrew Brandt. As mentioned, the VP of the Packers for a decade, a long career in sports, particularly revolving around sports business and sports law. Now the executive director of the Morad Center for the Study of Sports Law at Villanova, the Business of Sports podcast, the Sunday 7 newsletter, and Smarter About Sports is out in 2 weeks, including a story about when he represented Ricky Williams and Ricky left to be represented by Master P. I'm guessing how we know how that story ends. What I'm more interested in is the twists and the turns and the path that took Ricky in that direction, and to get the perspective of Andrew. Coming up next, it's a wide open World Cup. Is that a good thing for the U.S. men's national team? And is one thing dying on the vine before it even got started? Or could we have... we have it done by the end of the day, as one person is reporting someone's trying to do. Get it done by the end of the day. That's all next right here on Westwood One Sports.
9: U.S. men's national team has wrapped up group play. Up next, the round of 32 on Wednesday. How far can they go? Let's find out. Westwood One Sports.
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0: 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The call on Fox. That was the most incredible part of last night's penalty kicks between Morocco and the Netherlands. Not the multiple posts or crossbars that were hit, but that save on Crescencio Somerville by Bouhanno. He knew exactly where it was going. A lot of people say these PKs are just straight luck because you got to guess. There is a ton of scouting and practice that goes into PKs for these international teams, especially at this level. And he knew exactly where he needed to be. And it was right in the right spot. And what was crazy was I went into it after watching Extra Time last night. I was like, man, this is going to go to penalty kicks. Same thing Laura, our board op, said in the chat. Man, I hate PKs. This sucks. Somebody score a real goal. But then the PKs were the most exciting part of the match, to be honest. And you hear Zlatan and Thierry Henry and the entire panel, Alexi Lalas, talk about how much work goes into penalty kicks. And you go, okay, it's not just luck. There's so much work that goes into how penalty kicks are going to be handled, especially at the international level. Although I'll be honest, if the U.S. ends up getting to a point where they get eliminated by penalty kicks,

when we were talking to Anthony DeBundo of The Ring earlier, who's covering the World Cup for them, he made a really good point. Like, if the U.S. were to maybe get a Portugal matchup in the quarterfinals, I don't think that's as scary now as it was before the tournament started. Not just because Cristiano Ronaldo looks like a shell of himself, but because the U.S. has looked, I think, a whole lot better and a whole lot more aggressive than any of us expected them to. And that aggressive style of play could be enough to get them all the way through to the semifinals. Man, if that happens, even people who aren't sports fans, like the average sports fan, I think, is going to be glued to. But even the average American is going to be glued to the U.S. matches throughout the rest of this thing. From the YouTube chat, and you can jump into the conversation there as well, youtube.com/@thecostos, THEKOSTOS, as we're live here on Westwood One Sports. Chris Mack in for Nick Costos today here on You Better You Bet. Anathema, a.k.a. Buddha, on the YouTube chat. People forget America, Mexico, and Canada also host nations. I think Mexico has the same incentive as the USA. I think the incentive is there for everybody. I think the added pressure is there for the host nations when they get in positions in front of their home crowds to move on, obviously. But I do think every match, I know last night was the last one in Monterrey. I think most matches from here on out are taking place. Like, Mexico plays at home today in Mexico City. Once we get beyond the round of 32, there are few matches in Mexico and Canada. I'm going to scroll through the schedule right now just to make sure I'm not talking out of my rear end. There's one between Portugal and Croatia in Toronto. There's another round of 16 match in Mexico City. Another round of 16 match in Vancouver. There's still a few left in Canada and Mexico. And we talk about the pressure on the teams that are supposed to be the big boys, the powerhouses of this tournament. The pressure's on them, especially when they get to extra time and penalty kicks. How do they react to that? Netherlands didn't react well to the pressure last night. But it is a good point about how the host nations react to the pressure on them to advance, regardless of whether it's just Team USA, Canada and Mexico included, when they're faced with those opportunities in front of their home fans. I want to go back to something that we talked about for just a couple minutes ago. About a half hour ago, pardon me. And that's the idea of the LeBron to Golden State thing. And I don't want to beat the horse. It's already dead. I know. If it happens, we'll see it happen. Brian Windhorst reporting this morning on ESPN that the Warriors are going to try and get it done today. Free agency hits at 6 Eastern in the NBA. But with how fast and how hard we saw that story hit, what, now about 36 hours ago, that LeBron and Anthony Davis may head to Golden State, it's been something to see now the dial back on that, the backpedal. Not away from necessarily LeBron to Golden State, but everything around the Wizards has basically been, yeah, we're good. We're counting on AD to be a part of this thing that we're starting to rebuild here, at least for the time being. We're not dealing him to Golden State. What's Golden State going to be able to give us? Also, with the war.

0: Warriors re-signing Kristaps Porzingis. They've got to work out a deal with Draymond Green. It's much less probable than it was 24 hours ago that LeBron ends up in Golden State. And even if it does end up happening, I'm not saying it's impossible. I just think it's much less probable than it was yesterday at this time. I think what we can read out of it is that the very media-savvy LeBron James understood, maybe his people understood, hey, if we can get this out there, we can try to get the ball of momentum rolling downhill. And maybe, even if it doesn't end up happening, we light just a little bit of a fire underneath the Lakers' rear ends and being interested in bringing you back. But what I love is that the only Lakers-related story we've gotten in the last 24 hours has nothing to do with LeBron. It's the Lakers are talking to Jalen Duren. And this is something I brought up a week ago on BetMGM Game Day, which is every Sunday afternoon here on Westwood One Sports. I brought up the idea of Duren to LA. And according to Dave McMenamin's reporting at ESPN, Luka Doncic has told the Lakers front office they need a, quote, A-list center. And you can make all the arguments you want to, and they're fair about Duren's performance in the playoffs. That should be the priority for the Lakers right now. Not appeasing LeBron James. It should be taking care of their interior. Getting a lob threat for Luka, which Duren is. And the Lakers, by letting that get out, clearly have no interest in playing LeBron's game. Oh, you want to play the media game? Okay. Not going to hear anything about LeBron from us. Let's talk about what else we're doing. So LeBron tried to play the Golden State situation for a little bit of leverage. This is all my theory. LeBron tried to play the Golden State situation for a little bit of leverage with the Lakers because he'd probably rather just stay in LA. And instead, the Lakers pulled a classic, I don't think about you at all. John Hamm, Mad Men. Look it up, kids. Great show. And started talking about Jalen Duren. And I'm with the Lakers on that. That should be the priority. Duren also reportedly talking to the Kings as well, but if you're Jalen Duren, a massive amount more of money coming from Sacramento, you're not interested in going to Sacramento. You'd much rather be in LA with the Lakers, with Luka, and have an opportunity to maybe actually win something next year. Although adding Duren, even if Luka's, well, I was going to say, even if Luka's healthy and you add Duren, I still don't know if they're a threat to the Spurs or the Thunder, but you get Luka healthy in a 7-game series. I don't want to say anything's possible, but the likelihood increases that something crazy could happen. So good on the Lakers for pushing back on whatever attempt at leverage that was from LeBron. Again, I'm not saying LeBron doesn't end up in the Bay Area. It could definitely happen. Because what other options does he have? But it doesn't sound like he's going to get his dream of taking AD with him or getting a big fat number out of the deal. If LeBron would have just taken a step back and understood. And look, I get it. They don't win the Rockets series without him. I'm not saying LeBron doesn't still have value. But if LeBron would have just taken a step back, read all the tea leaves, and said, hey, I can stay in LA. It's just not going to be at the number that that soothes my ego. If I'm willing to just take that step back financially for 1 year, my final year at this age, I can stay happy and stay in LA. All of this would have been avoided. But instead, he might end up getting a similar number, maybe a tiny bit more, to go up to Golden State and the Bay Area Unks try to make some kind of run, but without his buddy AD. Lakers have won that leverage game, I think, in the last 24 hours so far. Coming up, I'll get you a better two for tonight. We'll also wrap up with our three favorite moments of the show. Our three stars on the way next here on Westwood One Sports.
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0: Our three stars of the day to wrap up the show, our three favorite moments from You Better You Bet today. In just a moment here on Westwood One Sports, Chris Mack in for Nick Costos. Carrington Harrison will be in tomorrow. I will be back on Thursday and Friday. I will not allude to what it may be, but we may have a very special guest on Thursday. I'll just leave it at that. That's called a tease, kids, in the radio business. I did want to get you one bet. I got another baseball bet for you. Maybe a pair of bets, but we'll get to that in a second. Footy continues, the summer of soccer. You can get an early payout for a two-goal lead by placing a pregame bet on any World's Game match inside your BetMGM app. And then if your team takes a two-goal lead at any point in that match, your bet pays out as a win. The winnings are yours, regardless of the final outcome of the game. Get it all inside the BetMGM app today. Download it and please gamble responsibly. So, Tarek Skubal has been slowly trying to round back into form since coming off the IL. This will be his fourth start since coming off the IL. And tonight, talk about the perfect offense to refine things against. The Yankees lineup, who have, in their last four games, had three hits. They have 12 hits in their last four games total, three hits apiece in each of those last four games. So you've also got Cam Schlittler going for the Yankees. He's given up more than one earned run just once in his last six starts. So I will be all over the unders. Full game total of 7.5. I'm not sure if I'm all in on that yet, but first five total, 3.5, I really like. You can find both of those inside your BetMGM app right now. I just saw something from Ramona Shelburne of ESPN on social media. Somebody sent it to me, one of my Lakers fan friends, that said there was apparently a meeting, special secret meeting, between Rob Pelinka and Luka Doncic a couple weeks ago. J.J. Redick, too. Don't want to leave him out of the mix. And they presented him with all sorts of off-season options, none of which included LeBron James. Good timing on that story coming out, too. Lakers v. LeBron in the leverage game. Look, unless you're willing to take a hit on the salary cap number, LeBron, you ain't going to be back in L.A. Is it possible? Sure. Like I've said multiple times, 6 p.m. Eastern, NBA free agency opens up. Anything is possible between now and then and even beyond that time. I just don't think it's probable. All right, our three favorite moments of the show. It is time for our three stars of the day. Let it go.
16: Three.
17: Paul Morant with a steal. Morant for two.
0: FanDuel Sports Network Southeast. John Morant now in the Pacific Northwest. Traded to the Portland Trail Blazers yesterday. How's it going to work? I think there's potential, if not a great likelihood, potential that it could work really well with Ja handling the ball. If he can get back to driving fearlessly to the rim the way he did at the peak of his power several years ago, you're going to open up all sorts of space on the floor and shooting opportunities for Damian Lillard and Denny Avdija. I think this could work for Portland. Will it work? That's all up to Ja Morant and how Mike Anori handles him offensively, especially emphasizing the pick and roll and the floor spacing to find those shots for Dame and Denny. Number two star.
16: Two.
18: The Niners owe him no money until the season starts. If they get some kind of offer beyond a late seventh round pick in a couple of years, probably they'll move him, but I don't think they will. So maybe they just wait until training camp and release him. Maybe they hope against hope somebody will offer something. I can't. If you're the Commanders, you want any part of that? I have a hard time believing that.
0: Andrew Brandt, there's nobody better on the business and the law of sports. Earlier in the show, talking about some sort of resolution maybe coming later during training camp between the Niners and Brandon Ayuk. I've said it before, I'll say it again. My personal plea and suggestion to Brandon Ayuk, just stop talking on social media, okay? Just sit back and wait for this thing to play out, because you've cratered any and all trade value you may have had. And John Lynch is going to just, as Andrew put it, squat on you until he has to pay you a dime. And then at that point, maybe you get released and you get to go off with your BFF, Jaden, in Washington. Our number one star of the day?
16: One.
19: It's about the moment. It's not just about, like, which round did you make or how far did you go that will determine this. And so, like, if they're in the quarterfinals against Spain, they lose a close game, I'm not going to be like, well, what a disappointment. I'm going to say, damn right, they did pretty well this tournament. So I think it's going to be coming down to, like, how they perform against a team that is considered at or above their talent level, and that hasn't happened yet.
0: Anthony DeBundo covering the World Cup for The Ringer earlier on today's show. You know, I've made a very impassioned case over the last couple of days about how the expectations for the U.S. men's national team have to get ratcheted up a bit after the way they performed in the group stage. And now what's laid out in front of them over the next couple of rounds, Bosnia tomorrow night, and then either Belgium or Senegal in the round of 16, with Jurgen Klopp calling them the best U.S. men's national team ever, with Eric Winalda coming on our airwaves and saying, no, they can go to the semis. I've made that impassioned plea that the expectations should be you're capable of getting through to the semis. Let's see it. Now, as Anthony points out, if that happens against teams that maybe you're more talented than, maybe it's a little less impressive. If going to the quarters and losing in penalty kicks to Spain is the way you go out, maybe there's still some level of satisfaction there. But for me, I'm starting to get to the point where we round the corner from, soccer's fun, huh? To, I believe that we will win. And if that's the case, expectations need to be ratcheted up just a little bit, even if it means getting to the quarterfinals and meeting a powerhouse like Spain. Great stuff from Anthony. Appreciate him coming on the show to talk about the World Cup earlier. Phenomenal stuff from Andrew Brandt. Go pre-order Smarter About Sports on Amazon. His new book is out 2 weeks from today on July 14th. Appreciate his time as well. Appreciate the entire crew behind the scenes keeping things on the rails today. Another phenomenal job by Mike on the video, Grant and Laura on all the audio, Tyler regaling us with stories of his 40 in the group chat. Thank you, Tyler, and Bill, for resisting the temptation to yell at me about not including the Chicago Bears in my top five NFL offensive line power rankings earlier. over straight. And even to Bill in Toronto, I know you didn't call in, but I'd like to thank you, Bill, for inspiring us to a conversation about how Major League Baseball All-Star voting has been ruined by people like you, Toronto Blue Jays fans. Swear to God, if Alejandro Kirk makes the All-Star game. Black and Abdallah up next. I'll talk to you guys on Thursday right here on Westwood One Sports.
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31: Welcome in to Black and Abdallah here on Westwood One Sports, the Westwood One Sports app, SiriusXM Channel 375, and all of our great radio affiliates around the country. I'm Chris Black, joined by Sean Little today. He's in for Abdallah this week as we're hanging out with you until 3 Eastern. You can call or text the show at 310-840-4910. Hanging out with you, and today is when NBA free agency kicks off. 6 Eastern tonight. We will have movement become official around the NBA. We've already seen a lot of different moves, Sean, but I think what we need to start with today is a move that took place last night, and I do not understand this move, and it's Portland trading for Ja Morant. What? Why would they do this? I've tried to look at this from every different angle. Unless there is another impending big deal on the horizon for the Portland Trailblazers, I don't understand why with Scoot Henderson and Damian Lillard and Drew Holiday, why a loaded backcourt with vets and a young player with potential, why would you bring in Ja Morant?
32: You nailed it. They can't be done. They right? have to be making more moves because right? there's only one ball in NBA hoop last time I checked, and you didn't even mention their best player in Denny Avdia.
31: Right.
32: He had an awesome year last year, first-time All-Star. He's going to be a guy that soaks up a lot of usage. Now Dame Lillard is coming back, and that's going to be an interesting situation to navigate because Dame left and now is coming back and is now coming off a big injury, but his name just holds a little more weight in that locker room because of what he did in the past as a Portland Trailblazer. So he's going to, I believe, want to be a part of what's going on more than maybe you bringing in a vet and asking him to do certain things. I think he still believes it's more his franchise. So, yeah, they can't be done. They have a lot of guards that they need to figure out who's going to get the ball. Even a young guy, Shaedon Sharpe, is a guy that was getting touches.
31: Sure.
32: They moved Jeremy Grant out. But, yeah, it's interesting. If I'm Scoot Henderson, I'm scratching my head. I'm coming off the best year of my career without a question, a bounce back, per se, after, you know, a slow start entering the league. But Ja's going to come in with a lot of things to prove. They can't be done. They're going to be moving some more pieces to try to clear out that backcourt for Ja and whoever else they keep. And potentially go pick up another two.
31: I get that Scoot Henderson isn't quite there yet. At his best, hopefully, isn't he what Ja Morant was when Ja Morant was playing well? Isn't that exactly the type of player that you're kind of looking at with that? So I don't know. It seems strange to me. I love that you point out Avdija, because the other thing to kind of think about there is he is best with the ball in his hands. Like, he is a player at the top of the three-point line, driving, penetrating, and trying to get to the basket and creating for others. So, like, high-usage player. He's not just someone who's burying shots from the outside and standing around. Like, he is someone that needs the ball in his hand, put him in pick and roll situations, and then creating for others. So I don't get it. Don't get it at all. I get it from Memphis. This was on the horizon, and it made a lot of sense because they are going in a new direction. What we saw years ago at the Grindhouse in the playoffs with Jaren Jackson and Desmond Bane and Ja Morant becoming a superstar in the league, it's gone. And it's like, it's always a nice reminder for me, at least, when I'm watching teams that are young players kind of ascending together, that nothing's guaranteed, right? You and I, we're a little bit older when it comes to watching basketball, so we remember watching the 90s. I remember those Charlotte Hornets teams that were all the rage. I remember Orlando with Penny and Shaq and how that was supposed to rule the NBA for the next decade plus. And they didn't. You know, Orlando got to a finals, but that's it. Charlotte never got anywhere close to that. They were the cool team. They were the team everyone talked about when we were kids. But when you kind of look at it, and I think a better example of that in recent years is Oklahoma City with Harden, Westbrook, and Durant, is that they get to the finals, and there's that classic image of them standing on the bench when LeBron and the Heat are going to win in the NBA Finals. And you see the three of those Thunder players together, and they look as if it's over, right? Like, they know that they lost the finals, but they have the rest of their careers in front of them to figure it out. And I think that's where we get back to Memphis, where Memphis needs a restart on this. Cameron Boozer is the right player at the right time to be the face of a franchise, to be reliable, and to hopefully take them to the next level at some point. Not next season, but at some point. And Ja Morant, you had to move off of Ja Morant. I think I had the stat. In three seasons, Ja Morant has only played in 79 games. In the last 3 years, whether it be for suspensions or injuries, it's pretty insane that that's what Ja Morant has turned into compared to what he entered the league as. He was supposed to be the next superstar, the next Derrick Rose, the next slashing attacking guard who could have a shoe from Nike to have all the marketing campaigns around. And the fall from grace for Ja Morant is quite like unlike anything we've seen in quite some time.
32: Yeah, off the court caused him to lose three pure years in his prime. There's no question about it. And a brand new start going to Portland was a must just for him to move on in his career. And I think just even a fresh start off the court with just being in a different city, different situation, less things to do in Portland potentially, different crowd to be around. I think it'll all be a positive thing for Ja Morant. To go back to the reminder that appreciate what you're watching,
31: yeah,
32: and you have to take advantage of the spots that you're in because you never know if you'll get back. I remember vividly, I can't remember what outlet it was, but there was a magazine cover of Shaq and Penny, and yep, they had on sunglasses.
31: Yeah.
32: And the cover said, "The future couldn't be more bright," or something along those lines.
31: Yeah, the future's so bright. The future's so bright.
32: Yeah. And it was like Penny and Shaq, arms crossed with sunglasses on. And within 12 months, Shaq was traded and Penny was in a really bad injury situation. So, yeah, you're bang on. You have to take advantage of these spots.
31: All right, so we're talking about the NBA and NBA free agency tonight, 6 Eastern. We have breaking news. Breaking news here on Westwood One Sports. Shams Charania reporting that LeBron James has told the Lakers that he is planning on playing this upcoming season, but he has informed the Los Angeles Lakers that the franchise can move on without him because he will play elsewhere. According to Clutch Sports, Rich Paul tells ESPN, after 8 seasons with the Lakers, including leading the franchise to the 2020 NBA championship, James will leave the Lakers and enter free agency set to join a new team. So that's the breaking news at this moment here on Westwood One Sports. It kind of feels like it's something that we knew that we were pointing towards over the last couple of days, the last 48 hours, that LeBron was going to try and test the waters and go elsewhere. And we discussed it here on the show about the move from Draymond Green rejecting the player option to become a free agent in his own right, but the idea would be to then re-sign with Golden State and for the Golden State Warriors to then go after LeBron James. So the news right now, breaking to ESPN, is that LeBron James will continue to play. He has alerted, he has informed the Los Angeles Lakers that he is moving on and that they should move on, and he is going to play elsewhere this upcoming season.
32: Yeah, buckle up. There's not very many teams he can go to. So it's interesting when he says, I'm just informing you guys I'm not playing for the Lakers. That marks off one of maybe, what, three other teams?
31: Yeah, and what I was going to bring up at some point here in the first, like, 40 minutes of the show is that with all the conversation that we had yesterday about Golden State trying to line up the Death Star to put together a super team, I thought what they were going to do, and then last night they re-signed Kristaps Porzingis, it essentially squashed that. So the Anthony Davis stuff is kind of out the window at the moment. But if LeBron's willing to go to Golden State to team up with Jimmy Butler and Draymond and Steph Curry and Kristaps Porzingis, I mean, I don't see that as necessarily a worse squad than having Anthony Davis. I just, the conversation that we had yesterday where LeBron was hoping that AD and he could both join Golden State, it felt like that was done. And I thought coming into today, I was going to ask you this later in the show, like, were the Lakers, or I mean, were Rich Paul and LeBron and that group, were they just using Golden State for leverage on Los Angeles? That's what I was wondering, like getting that out there, like, hey, he might go, they might do this, but in really, he just wanted to get a better deal from the Lakers.
32: That's kind of going back to what we were talking about yesterday. LeBron sets himself up so well that he doesn't need that much leverage. Like, I'm unrestricted. I'm can go wherever I want. It was just going to be a fact of if I was going to come back to the Lakers for a specific number. We're in a position right now as basketball fans. LeBron can hand select a couple places he wants to go and needs to just decide how much money he's willing to pay for. So play for. So the Lakers and the leverage thing wasn't always there. It sounds like to me he always knew he was going to leave, and now they're just trying to back end figure out where that's going to be. I would be interested to sit down and just think about, so it's Golden State. I don't see him going back to Miami. The Cleveland thing seems a little more appealing to me because of it being in the Eastern Conference.
31: Yeah.
32: Let's not get it twisted. The reason, okay, so if you, LeBron made sure he stayed in the East because he knew it was an easier path. Mm-hmm. There's no doubt about that in my mind, that he could have went a lot of different places. He wanted to make sure he was in the East because it was going to be a lot more smooth of a route to get to the finals, and that's all he did.
31: When he went back to Cleveland the first time.
32: Right.
31: Yeah.
32: Like, there could have been times where he went a lot of other spots, right?
31: Yeah.
32: Then, like we said yesterday, I think he was just very, he was cool with where his legacy was, so I'll go to L.A. This is more of a lifestyle play. I'm not really thinking about winning titles. Then he gets this opportunity where he gets a break in the middle of the year with the bubble. He gets to refresh the body. They go down, make a huge run, and get the W. So him going to Cleveland makes more sense to me now that Giannis is in Miami, but, man, it would be fascinating if he wouldn't play with Steph.
31: Yeah, I think Golden State is an option. I mean, I would never count out Pat Riley. So, you know, I didn't really think of it before, but now that we're kind of talking through different teams that might be interested in LeBron James, you know, a return to Miami, could that be on the table? You know, there are the teams in the Western Conference that I think would take his services. You know, Denver, I'm sure, with Jokic and Murray. You know, we've kind of looked at Denver's perspective and a possible trade destination for Jaylen Brown. You have to give stuff up. And Boston wants first-round picks. Well, if all you have to do is sign LeBron James, and he's willing to kind of not kill you on the cap, you know, if he's willing to take less than the max, maybe you could fit him onto the roster. I don't see that working with LeBron's lifestyle. You know, you mentioned lifestyle with the Lakers. It kind of makes perfect sense. I don't think that Denver necessarily meshes with that idea. But when we look at the landscape of the NBA, there are not a whole lot of different landing spots for LeBron James. It does feel, and it's felt for a couple of weeks now, that it was Golden State and it was Los Angeles, the Lakers. And if LeBron's saying he's not going back to the Lakers, to me, it's Golden State. They're essentially playing this game with LeBron by themselves. Like, who else? You know, like, is this the secret move that Portland had up their sleeve after they make, after they make the trade for Ja Morant yesterday? Like, wait, I really am finding it hard to find a location. Like, could you like, and I guess let me take a step back. There are teams that would love to have LeBron, but they are not close to winning a championship. Like Phoenix, their owner is all in all the time, right? Matt Ishbia wants to win badly. He's gone after Kevin Durant. It didn't work out. Blew up in his face. They're a team. Phoenix is a team that would make a lot of sense. But LeBron with the Suns and Devin Booker, like, I don't know if that even gets you to the fifth seed in the Western Conference. So to find teams, and we had this conversation yesterday as well. Golden State didn't make the playoffs last year. So, like, LeBron joining Steph and Draymond, yeah, it may be nostalgic. And it may look good on paper, but that's a bad basketball team. I get it. Jimmy Butler was injured. Injuries derailed them. But, like, it's not like he's joining some team that won 65 games last season, and now LeBron's going to put them over the top, and they're going to be better than Oklahoma City or San Antonio.
32: There's work to do, for sure.
31: Right? Like, there's not a lot of good options. Yeah. Yeah. It feels like it's Golden State.
32: But this is where I'm at. LeBron, I believe, he seems to be more than people, I think, give credit off the court. All this stuff blends. From what I'm looking at with where LeBron is at, the gray beard is in full show. It's showing. It's almost all gray.
31: Yeah.
32: He's golfing with the guys. They're doing guys' trips. From what I see and where I stand, LeBron is a dad that has a son in the league. The other son is playing D1 ball at Arizona. His daughter is doing a ton of stuff in media and just thriving. I think he's in this golden age of, like, I just want to play ball and have fun with my friends. And when you're on that level of LeBron James, your friends just happen to be Steph Curry, and that's what he wants to do. We had a question yesterday on the show. Is LeBron chasing a ring? LeBron, for me, is just chasing having fun and enjoying life, and he wants to play ball with Steph Curry. That's what he's going to try to do.
31: Okay, so I saw the video that did you see the video today that LeBron posted? He was working out in the gym at like 5 a.m.
32: No,
31: yeah, like there's nothing cooler than the dude who's taking videos of himself in the gym at 5 a.m. to let everyone know that he's in the gym at 5 a.m.
32: Yes.
31: You know, you can't work out unless you're telling people that they work out. So
32: before,
31: like,
32: the sun comes up.
31: Like today, I did not work out because I didn't take footage of myself working out at 6 a.m., even though I was out there grinding in the heat working out. So in the video, he's like fully gray in the beard, which, yeah, I have no problem with. Like, I support it. I like a little gray in my beard and on the sides of my hair. Like, I have no problem with it. But a lot of people are like torching him in the video, in the comments, because he clearly dyes it during the season.
32: No question.
31: Is that fair or foul? Should, like, where do you stand on this? The dye job for the beard.
32: Well, LeBron hasn't been the most secure guy throughout his career. Like, let's be honest there, right? We know about, you know, him getting the hair fixed, and clearly he's dyeing the beard. He's an older guy now.
31: Easy.
32: But he's self-conscious.
31: Easy. I'm the same age.
32: But for league standards, there you go. You have to throw in the league standards. But LeBron has always been very image conscious. He's very,
31: yes, he is,
32: been about, you know, celebrating LeBron and making sure he looks the best in front of the world. So, yeah, that doesn't shock me at all. I wish he would come out and just rock the full right? gray.
31: Wouldn't that be something if he's like an all NBA player with the full gray beard, just like wasting dudes up and down the court? Like, that would be cool. There's nothing wrong with that.
32: Or do the media day pictures just fully grayed out and then get the dye on for game one? Butler style?
31: Jimmy Butler. Butler does the strange photo, or he does something that's different. So then the league and all the television partners have to use that picture for the entire season. It's hilarious. It's great. Okay, so the news as of right now with NBA free agency, LeBron James has informed the Lakers that he will play elsewhere. Where? We don't know. Everyone's reporting it now. ESPN, Yahoo, all the different reporters. LeBron has informed the Lakers he is moving on in this upcoming season. Free agency starts tonight at 6 Eastern. Mark Stein are the team that's in the front of the line in pursuit of LeBron. But He also points out, Mark Stein points out, that Golden State is not operating as if it's a mandate to go get Anthony Davis in a trade. So add that to the context of where LeBron may end up. If it is with Golden State, how good can the Warriors be in this upcoming season? We'll talk about that coming up next. The second round of international soccer is now, and DraftKings has you covered with every single match. 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
7: 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And it's an Independence Day celebration to remember with the largest fireworks of the season presented by the U.S. Army and Wester Chevrolet of East Syracuse and Clay. 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
10: Sean Little filling in for Abdallah today. 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Free agency starts tonight at 6 Eastern. And LeBron James, according to reports, has informed the Lakers that the franchise can move on without him, which it's been pointed out, Sean, that it's a funny way that Shams Charania has reported this, that LeBron and Rich Paul are letting the Lakers know that it's time for you to move on because we're signing elsewhere. Not saying where they're signing, but letting the Lakers know it's time to move on. So we're trying to figure out where would those places be for LeBron James to land here in free agency. And it seems like there's very limited options. Golden State comes to mind because the Golden State Warriors are a team that's holding on for championships. They're trying to get to that level, and LeBron could be a piece to add to that group to maybe get to the next stage. I don't know. I don't see it. There's a few teams in the West that I guess could use him. I don't know if LeBron would view those places as potential landing spots for himself. You know, LeBron at this point of his career wants to win championships, right? And to like enjoy his time at the end of his run. I
11: truly think it's 50-50.
10: It's wild.
11: I want to enjoy myself and play good basketball. And if we are in a spot where we could potentially win the title, great. We can almost look at cities in the United States LeBron James would live in, determining where he would go play basketball. I think it's that much of a even split with lifestyle and hoop. And the Warriors are in a really interesting spot, because if they do add all these guys, they could clean house in a couple years and completely start over. And that's very attractive to me if I'm a Warriors fan or in the Warriors front office. That out. They just signed Porzingis to a two-year deal. LeBron is a free agent. He probably signs for one with a player option. That's what he's been doing for years now to give himself the flexibility of either leaving or just being able to decide what he wants to do. It looks like they are gearing up to bring in all their buddies, Steph, Draymond, LeBron, whoever else they could backfill the roster with, to then try to make a run for the next two seasons if they can't get it done. I think a lot of these guys just pack it up and retire. Steph will be in his 40s. We know LeBron James is already in his 40s. But it'd be a clean break for the Warriors if this doesn't work out like they want it to.
10: Okay, so it was reported last night, Kristaps Porzingis is back in with Golden State. So he's in the mix. As Sean mentioned, Jimmy Butler is under contract for $56.8 million this upcoming season. Steph Curry is under contract for $62.5 million this upcoming season. Draymond declined his player option, so he needs a new contract. Depending on how we break this down, if Draymond and LeBron both sign there, I'm guessing Draymond will be making less than $27 million.
11: By a wide margin.
10: So Draymond is the sacrificial lamb in this situation, right? Like, he's the one that's going to fall on the sword to get the king. Is that what we're doing here? So that's the group. Steph Curry, Jimmy Butler, Kristaps Porzingis, Draymond Green, LeBron James. Al Horford declined his player option, so he's technically a free agent. I'm guessing there's going to be a lot of older players around the league willing to take less to join.

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0: more segment. Excited for the rest of the week. Thank you for the Rick James. Mention it. Should be in the Ring of Honor in Buffalo before O.J. Simpson. Let's get it going. One more segment to go. Stay with us. It's the Sklar Brothers filling in for Jim Rome on Westwood One.
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15: Straight out of Compton, five blocks for LeBron in the game again. 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
16: LeBron responds to shoot. LeBron all the way. LeBron scores and one.
17: And he has some words for Tristan Thompson. He looked right at him and said, "Yeah, you've seen this before, and you're going to see it again."
18: Beautiful play by Walker. Two on one. LeBron, hold on. Here he comes, dropping a sledgehammer, flying inside. James puts in his 19th point, and with authority.
19: Final seconds here in this NBA season, and that's it. It's over. This historic 2020 NBA championship belongs to the Los Angeles Lakers.
20: 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The games light up. 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

0: 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LeBron's likely destination might be the Golden State Warriors, but if he wants any chance of sniffing a title, he should head back home to Cleveland for one final run with the Cavaliers. 310-840-4910 is our talk and text line. 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One of the greatest players in NBA history today made a massive decision. In case you were living under a rock and you didn't hear it, LeBron James has informed the Los Angeles Lakers that he plans to play elsewhere this next season. LeBron and his agent, longtime agent, Clutch Sports CEO Rich Paul informed the Lakers the franchise can move on without him because he will play elsewhere. And I got takes and I got thoughts on what this means for the Lakers. Good. The best case scenario for the Lakers. And they played this perfectly. The PR, oh, we want Rob Pelinka and J.J. Redick. We want LeBron back. We really feel like we can win a title. I don't know if they said we can win a title, but we really feel like our best chance of winning is with him and Luka and Austin Reeves together. BS. BS. The Lakers they got to be ecstatic that LeBron is moving on. And it's not that LeBron is not, he's washed up, or it's not LeBron can't help them anymore. LeBron is not as impactful at this stage in his career as Luka Doncic. Luka's top five player in the world. LeBron is going on 42. He's simply not that impactful. He's not a top 10 player anymore. I would still argue that LeBron James is a top 25 player. So again, this is good for the Lakers. We'll get there in just a moment. But everybody wants to know where Rich Paul and LeBron, they have informed. They're sending out the messages. They're letting everybody know. It's open season. It's open season. Anybody can get LeBron. It's the decision 3.0. Where is he going to take his talents? Well, I'm sure you might have a handful of teams that are fringe playoff contenders that could want LeBron, in theory. Let's be real. There's two places. And two places only that LeBron is going to sign a contract with. He's an unrestricted free agent. He can go wherever he wants. He's only going to two spots. It's either to the Bay Area to team up with Steph, and I'm assuming they're going to bring back Draymond. And when Jimmy Butler comes back, and it's the Golden State Warriors for LeBron, or he's going back home to Cleveland. And if LeBron's playing one more year, is it just to ride off into the sunset, to have fun, team up with Steph, the guy that he's always gotten along with, guy that he's been rivals with, played in several NBA finals against when he was with the Cavaliers? Does he want to team up with his good buddy Draymond? And do they want to have this unction that we talked about yesterday, whether or not they can land a trade for Anthony Davis? And there was a lot of reports out there. The Washington Wizards have no plans to trade AD. It's very unlikely, and I believe it. I think the Warriors know they're not getting AD because they re-signed Kristaps Porzingis yesterday. They wouldn't have done that if they thought they had a legitimate shot at Anthony Davis. So get AD out of the plans. Get him out of your head. Oh, you know, the reports that were yesterday, LeBron's not going to Golden State unless they can get a trade for Anthony Davis. Yeah, yes. I'm calling BS on that. If LeBron goes to Golden State, it'll be him, Steph, Jimmy Butler, Draymond. And that, the Unk Four, the Fab Four, the Fantastic Four, the Retirement Home Four will try to make a run at a championship. And we talked about this yesterday on the show. Just how far do you think that's getting them? To the second round? Probably. Not past that. And that's if all of them stay healthy. You know, LeBron, who with the hyperbaric chamber and all the technology. I'm not worried about LeBron staying healthy. Steph has had a couple of injuries over the last few years. I mean, this past season, remember the broken, is it the broken foot or the broken hand? I forget when they were, when they bottomed out a couple of years ago, and they came back and won a title in 2022. But I'm not necessarily worried about Steph getting hurt, and Draymond's seemingly been healthy. You got Jimmy Butler coming off a torn ACL, and then Porzingis, who's had this, I should say big four. I guess you want to say a big five, the whole starting five. You throw Porzingis into the mix. I mean, he hasn't even been able to stay on the floor the last 2 years with that mysterious virus that he's had, the stomach issue. But it just feels like there's so much that can go wrong that even if they all stay healthy, let's say all five of those guys, LeBron, Steph, Jimmy, Draymond, Porzingis, all healthy going into the playoffs. They're not winning a best of seven against OKC. And they're not winning a best of seven against San Antonio. They're too old. I hate to be that guy. I don't want to be the ageist. I love the vets. I'm very reluctant as a sports fan. If I'm a neutral observer, if I don't have any skin in the fight, if I don't have a dog in the fight, I usually tend to pick, if it's an older team versus a younger team, or an individual in one-on-one sports, when it's an older player versus a younger player. And I was a big Roger Federer fan, but even then, like Nadal was his biggest rival in tennis, but like I hated Djokovic. I hated Novak Djokovic when Roger Federer was still playing because Joker was taking all these titles away from Federer. And so when Federer retired and then Nadal retired, and I felt like I was going to continue to hate Djokovic, I gained an appreciation for him because he became the greatest of all time. He surpassed both Federer and Nadal for Grand Slam titles. And then when Alcaraz and Sinner now joined, you know, jumped up to the top and started taking his titles away from him, I was reluctant to root for Alcaraz and Sinner at first. Because Not that it's a respect your elders thing, but too often in sports, we see the baton get passed too quickly. And whether it's actually too quickly or it's not too quickly, I think time speeds right by our very faces and our very eyes way faster than we think. And I mean, even then, think about 23 years of LeBron James. It has gone by in the blink of an eye, it feels like. I remember exactly where I was when LeBron got drafted, and then like the first couple of games of LeBron's career with the Cavaliers. I remember that vividly. It was 23 years ago. And his career's got 1 year left. And so don't get me wrong. I'm not an ageist. I'm not like, oh, like they're, you know, the young guys need to win. Enough of LeBron and Steph. They've had their time. No, like if it was up to me, I would want to watch another 5 years of LeBron and Steph Curry. They're two of the 15 greatest players of all time. And LeBron is, in my opinion, the second greatest player of all time behind Michael Jordan. I'm not ready to just rush him out the door. But again, let's be realistic. They're not winning a title. They're not getting to an NBA Finals. They're not taking out both OKC and San Antonio. You really want to start thinking of some miracles? You want to write yourself a Disney script, how the Golden State Warriors with LeBron, Steph, Jimmy Butler, Draymond, and Porzingis could win a title? You'd have to have OKC or San Antonio, one of those teams, get wrought by a significant injury, like an SGA, torn Achilles, or a Wemby season-ending injury. And then you'd probably have to hope that the other team, you know, again, if it was the Spurs or OKC that had a significant injury to their best player. And then you would also have to hope that the Lakers get on the other side of the Western Conference bracket and wouldn't have to play that other team until the conference finals, or that team gets somehow knocked out. They're not beating both of them. So LeBron's best chance, and what I think he ultimately will do, because as much as he might say, and you get the Ramona Shelburnes and the Brian Windhorse of the world right now coming out, well, LeBron is going to, this year is all about fun for him, and it's all about the love of the game, and it's all about family. Who are you kidding? Who are you kidding? We know LeBron, as much as he might not have to prove a whole lot to anybody else anymore. We know he's ego-driven. We know that a lot of the ring culture started because of him. And right or wrong, you could hate all the big threes and big fours that have formed over the last 10, 15 years because of LeBron. You might think it's been good for the sport. Some of them have won. Some of them haven't. Some of them have failed miserably. You can't deny that LeBron is ego-driven to a certain extent. And in his final year, he's not going to play basketball at a place, at a city, in a new team, in a new franchise, just to have fun, just to enjoy the last year of his career because of his fan. No, LeBron, somewhere that he thinks he's got a legitimate chance to win a ring. And you know where that is? It also just happens to be back home. Cleveland. The Cavaliers. Because the Eastern Conference, and I'm a diehard Knicks fan, and you know that I think no matter if LeBron goes to the Cavs, the Knicks are going back to the finals. So let me just make that clear. But the Eastern Conference is weaker than the West because of OKC and San Antonio. I still think Denver is a better team than the Warriors if LeBron goes there. I still think, you know, hated the LaMelo Ball trade. I still think Minnesota's probably better. The Eastern Conference could be there for the taking. And again, I say that as a diehard Knicks fan that has all the confidence in the world that they could get back to a finals. But LeBron has 10 times of a better chance to try to get one more ring, one more title, and write his fairy tale script than he could do it with the team, with the Cavs. Part three. Because the Boston Celtics are dangling Jaylen Brown out in trade discussions. And so any of you think, oh, well, hold on, what about the Celtics? We need to re-examine how we're thinking about the Celtics. And even if they keep Jaylen Brown, they're not invincible. They're not the best team in the East. Who knows what the Pacers are going to look like this year with Halliburton coming back off a torn Achilles. They're a different team anyway. The Hawks, they had a great ending to the season, and they pushed the Knicks further than anybody. They won more games off the Knicks than anybody. But a Cleveland Cavaliers team with LeBron James and Donovan Mitchell and Evan Mobley.
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4: MVT Bank Stadium in Syracuse, New York. This is the Visit Syracuse pregame show. Starting up a six-game series on this patriotic week in the Salt City, the Syracuse Mets are hosting the Worcester Red Sox, a AAA affiliate of the Boston Red Sox, and it all gets started today. Thank you for joining us. Jack Gordon is to my left. We'll hear from him closer to first pitch. Paul Esden Jr. is back at the Score 1260 studios, and I am Joe Puccio. A real exciting week here in Central New York, of course, with the 4th of July coming up on Saturday. Get started with two rehabbers in the starting lineup today for the Syracuse Mets in Luis Robert Jr. and Jorge Polanco. We'll talk about those two later on in the show. But as we get things started today, let's take a look back at how Sunday went when the Syracuse Mets took down the Lehigh Valley Iron Pigs 5-4. The Iron Pigs got the scoring started in the bottom of the second inning. Two runs came in, a Paul McIntosh RBI single and a Carter Kieboom RBI doubled. But throughout that series, we saw Syracuse just continue to chip away at Lehigh Valley leads. And that's what we saw on Sunday when Nick Morabito stepped up to the plate in the third. Payoff pitch, runners go, and Morabito hits it into left field. Base hit! Gessinger rounds third, he's on his way home. Throw comes in to second, the throw beats Morabito. No tag applied. Kessinger scores on the RBI double from Nick Morabito, and the Mets scratch one across. It's 2-1 Lehigh Valley in the third. 29 runs batted in on the season. Nick Morabito is about to suit up for his 70th game in today's matchup. So, the Mets get on the board in the top of the third inning. Lehigh Valley would erase that one-run deficit with a solo home run by Felix Reyes, bringing it back to a two-score game. Just like we saw all week as well, Syracuse would hit bullpen arms pretty hard. At the top of the sixth inning, Ryan Cusick was in the ballgame, walked Jiwon Bae. He stole second base and moved to third on a ground ball by Ryan Clifford. Real easy for Yanni Hernandez to step up. Hernandez 1-for-2 on the day with a single his last time up. Here comes the 0-1. He hits it on the ground, left side. It's through into left field for a base hit. Jiwon Bae scores, and Yanni Hernandez continues to produce. Hernandez has his sixth run batted in this series and his 12th hit. Mets trail by 1-3-2 in the sixth inning. Over his last six games, Yanni Hernandez is 15-for-25 with 7 doubles and 6 runs batted in. Yanni Hernandez has been one of the top producers for the Mets over the last couple of weeks, but he does get the day off in today's game. So Hernandez puts one on the board in the sixth inning, but Syracuse is still trailing. They'll need some help in the seventh inning. 2-2 now. Mowing in, it gets away from McIntosh. Kessinger going to third. Sanger with a late steal, but the throw goes into center. Kessinger comes in to score, and the game is tied. McIntosh airmailed the throw. Sanger had a late jump to second base, trying to advance on the wild pitch, and the throw looked like a base hit into center. So the game is tied at 3 on yet another error from the Iron Pigs. A total of 14 errors on the week for Lehigh Valley. It was one of the main reasons why the Iron Pigs did not win the series. So Syracuse gets some help from the defense of the Phillies affiliate. Vidal Brujan said, you know what, we can also create some offense ourselves. Here's the pitch. Splashed up the middle. Base hit in the left center. Sanger rounds third. Syracuse takes the lead. Brujan with an RBI single. And just like that, it's 4-3 Mets. Yet again, Syracuse is getting to the bullpen. So Lehigh Valley would then tie the game in the bottom of the seventh inning when Dylan Moore hit a fly ball in the left field. Stuart Baroa faked like he was coming home. Christian Pache threw it in like he was going home, and it sailed over the catcher's head. So Lehigh Valley got some help from Syracuse, huh? Well, then, in the next inning, Ben Rortvedt would make up for it. 0-1. Ryan Drive, base hit into right field. This might score Hernandez. He rounds second. He's rounding third. Ball's picked up in right field, and the throw is cut off. Comes in late. Yanni Hernandez scores all the way from first on the RBI double from Ben Rortvedt. Mets in front 5-4 in the eighth inning. So now from here on out, the Mets just have to shut the door, right? Six outs to get, and they lean on Nate Lavender to get all of them. Faced one over the minimum in the eighth inning. Gave up a single to Paul McIntosh, but also recorded a strikeout. Lavender was tasked with pitching in the bottom of the ninth as well. He walked Stuart Baroa and then got back-to-back flyouts against Robert and Dylan Moore. Both named Moore, Robert Moore and Dylan Moore. They're not related. Long story, he should have been with us last week. But Felix Reyes was the last chance for Lehigh Valley. Lavender deals. Swing and a miss, strike three, and the ball game is over. The Mets hang on for a 5-4 win, and they take the series 4-2 over Lehigh Valley. Mets win the finale 5-4 on the road. It was one of those games where Syracuse needed some help. 5 runs, 8 hits. They only went 3-for-15 with runners in scoring position, but it was timely hits from the Mets. You know, game-tying knocks in the late stages. They scored 4 of their 5 runs in innings 6-8. The late game offense came through. The Syracuse Mets have had some clutch hits as of late, and was one of the reasons why the Mets not only won on Sunday, but got off to a strong start in the second half. They are 4-2 after their first series in the second half. The Worcester Red Sox, on the other hand, they're just 1-5. They had a tough home series against the Toledo Mudhens. When we come back, we'll break down their starting lineup, and we'll talk about this Mets starting lineup that features 2 New York Mets on Big League Rehab. Worcester and Syracuse, first pitch coming up at 6:35 right here on the Score 1260.
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4: 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Normally, we start with the road team first because they come up to the plate first, but the Syracuse Mets lineup is definitely the most interesting one in this game today. It leads off with Luis Robert Jr., who is making his first appearance on big league rehab with the Syracuse Mets. He leads off and plays in center field. We'll talk all about this during the game today, but Luis Robert Jr. has not played in a game for the Mets since April 26th, so it's been a very long time since he suited up in a game. He will do so today. Also on big league rehab is Jorge Polanco, who bats second and is the designated hitter. This is the second game of this rehab stint for Jorge Polanco, but he's played in a total of four with the Syracuse Mets up to this point, 0-10 with three walks and two strikeouts. Nick Morabito bats third. He's in left field. He's the Mets' number 10 prospect. And Ryan Clifford bats in the cleanup spot. He's over at first base as the Mets' number 2 prospect. Jared Oliva makes his home debut as a Syracuse Met and plays in right field. Vidal Brujan's the second baseman, batting sixth. Gray Kessinger plays at third base and bats seventh, with Hayden Sanger behind the plate doing the catching. And Zach Short makes his Syracuse Mets debut. He bats ninth, and he plays at shortstop. So a real balanced lineup today as well. Two switch hitters, one lefty, and three right-handed hitters in the lineup today for acting manager John Nogowski and the Syracuse Mets, who are 4-2 in the second half and 42-39 overall. The Worcester Red Sox come into today 37-40 overall, and not a great start to the second half. They only won one game in their home series against the Toledo Mudhens, the Tigers' AAA affiliate. But their lineup is written by manager Iggy Suarez, and it leads off with the center fielder Braden Ward. Batting second at shortstop is Vinny Capra. Mikey Romero, former first-round pick of the Red Sox, bats third, and he is at second base. Andrew Knysner is in the cleanup spot doing the catching today, a man who's played over 300 Major League games. Alan Castro is out in right field. He bats fifth. Castro is the Red Sox number 24 prospect. Matt Theis is Worcester's designated hitter today, batting sixth. Christian Campbell is in left field, batting seventh. Nathan Hickey is at first base, batting eighth. And Max Ferguson rounds out the order, and he plays over at third. Very similar to the Mets, a balanced lineup in this game. They feature left, right, left to start things off, then right, switch, left, and right, left, left throughout that order. So, you know, there's really no lefty lanes for the Syracuse Mets to have to deal with today. And we'll see how the Mets pitching gets through this one today, because it starts with an opener in Daniel Duarte, who makes his seventh start of the season for the Mets, and his 21st appearance. We do expect Jack Weisenberger to pitch in bulk today. Weisenberger was picked up by the New York Mets just at the start of May, signed out of the Mexican League, and he has had some solid starts this year. The 28-year-old from Michigan has pitched to a 5.57 ERA in his 8 appearances and 7 starts this year. So not sure when we'll see him to start, but you know, as early as the second inning, you'd have to guess that we'll see Jack Weisenberger after Daniel Duarte. And a simple starting scenario for Worcester today. They hand the ball over to Raymond Burgos, who makes his first start against the Mets this season. The lefty makes his ninth appearance and eighth start of the season. He has an ERA of over 7 in 31 innings. Worcester and Syracuse getting underway in just a couple of minutes, so don't go anywhere, folks. This is Syracuse Mets Baseball on the Score 1260.
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12: 1-2 pitch. Hickey lifts it in the air, deep into right center field. Gilbert goes back on the run. He makes a diving catch. Swing and a miss, strike three. Jonah Tong, what a phenom.
2: Syracuse Mets Baseball.
12: He's at second, Class A at third. 1-1 pitch, laced up the middle. Gilbert comes charging in, he makes the catch. Here comes Class A. The throw is home, applies the tag, and he got him. Reitz tags him out. A laser from Drew Gilbert. Jarvis going back to the warning track, the wall. Kiss it goodbye. Two homer game for Ryan Clifford.
2: On the voice of the Central New York sports fan.
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13: Baseball has returned as the Mets come back home. As always, fans get to see the stars of tomorrow, but tonight they get to catch a former New York Mets star. Turk Wendell is in the house. Syracuse Mets taking on the Worcester Red Sox on this Tuesday night.
2: WSKO Syracuse, The Score, 1260.
13: We welcome you inside NBT Bank Stadium on a gorgeous Tuesday evening as the Syracuse Mets host the Worcester Red Sox in a six-game series. Hi, everybody. Happy to have you with us inside the Visit Syracuse broadcast booth. Joe Puccio, Jack Gordon with you as the Mets take on the Red Sox. And, Joe, it's been a good start to the second half for Syracuse so far. Four wins last week against Lehigh and some pretty good baseball.
4: Yeah, it's been a weird start to the second half, you'd say, just in terms of the roster. The team looks completely brand new since this team was last here at home. But they came away with four wins against Lehigh Valley last week, and we'll take a look at how that went down.
13: Yeah, a couple of new rehabbers, a couple of new free agents, but some old faces, too, that are helping get some victories. On Tuesday, Mets started off strong with a whole lot of pop in the lineup.
4: Yeah, Tyrone Taylor hit the only home run of the week for the Syracuse Mets. Another reason why it was a bit of an odd week in Allentown, but Tyrone Taylor already back up with New York. His rehab was successful.
13: A 9-6 win on Tuesday. Flash forward to Wednesday. Ronnie Mauricio bringing home a couple of runs. Mets would win that one 5-4. So two wins to start the week. Thursday, a different story. That was a 7-3 loss. And then going forward, the Mets got into a solid rhythm, especially the pitching staff.
4: Yeah, for sure. You know, I think one thing that we've been waiting to see is a great performance from Jonah Tong. And we got a couple of those strikeouts in that Friday game. And it helped Syracuse get out to a big lead late, but they could not bring it together as Paul McIntosh hits this shallow fly ball in the center field. Felt like the Mets had won the game, but Pache's glove rolled over his wrist. Ball fell out. Lehigh Valley comes in to score it, but Syracuse would come away with a victory in that game.
13: So just inches away from ending it in the ninth, Syracuse would get a little bit of a gift. And what are the odds? Christian Pache on the bases while it happens. Mets take the lead. They win it 4-3 in 10 on Friday. Going forward, tough one on Saturday.
4: Yeah, it was a game in which Syracuse gave up a late lead. A 6-run eighth inning by Lehigh Valley would give the Pigs an 8-6 win on Saturday, but a chance to still win the series on Sunday, and they'd get some help from Yanni Hernandez.
13: Yanni has been red hot. He had 10 hits last week. Ben Rortvedt adding on with an RBI single as well. It was a 5-4 Syracuse win, and the Mets would win 4 of 6 against the Lehigh Valley Iron Pigs last week. Now, upcoming week, a fun one to start because you got a couple of rehabbers at the top of the lineup.

0: same Achilles bursitis since early in the season. It's a pain tolerance issue. It's just a general bugaboo that has affected him and the New York Mets all season long. So those two trying to get back to Queens pretty soon, but before then, in the lineup and in the field for the Syracuse Mets today. Daniel Duarte is the starter for the Mets, a reliever typically. He's been up in New York a couple of times this season. But when Syracuse has an opener, he's been the guy called upon, and he's done a great job.
1: Yeah, this is his seventh time as an opener. And overall in the season, he has an ERA of sub-4. You know, the reason why he's getting these chances up in New York is because he throws strikes. He's got 22 Ks in his 26 innings he's worked down here in AAA. So tough task today for this Worcester lineup.
0: He's going up against a Worcester lineup that, you look up and down, it's lacking some star power right now. The prospect-type names in the lineup, Mikey Romero hitting third, Christian Campbell in the seventh spot. Other than that, it's a lot of minor league free agent types and some players that the Boston Red Sox have added looking for depth. All right, getting things going on this Tuesday night to start the series. It's Duarte and Braden Ward who squares to bunt, and the first pitch is in for a strike. Appreciate you joining us on your Tuesday night. Braden Ward leading off for the Worcester Red Sox, a 228 hitter with a ton of speed. Duarte set, and he fires home. Ward swinging away over a sweeper, 0-2. But Daniel Duarte has been very impressive this season, a 3.81 ERA. He's made six starts, 11 total innings where he's given up just two earned runs. He really loves this routine of being the starter.
1: Gets your day done a little bit earlier, huh? Got hit in the showers, everything's all right.
0: 0-2 is swung on and missed for strike three. So Daniel Duarte starts his start off on the right foot.
1: Here's the defense today for the Syracuse Mets. A couple of new names in the defensive lineup that we'll talk about all day, but left to right in the outfield, Morabito, Robert Jr., and Jared Oliva. Third to first, Kessinger, Zach Short, Vidal Brujan, Ryan Clifford, Hayden Sanger catching today for Duarte and the pitching staff.
0: First pitch from Duarte to Vinny Capra is low, ball one. So some new names you see in that defense. Luis Robert Jr. on rehab over at short. Very fittingly, Zach Short. He was claimed off of waivers from Detroit by the Mets in the middle of June. Next pitch is in for a strike, even count. And Jared Oliva in right field, he was claimed off of waivers from the Giants on June 23rd, so an ever-evolving roster. One out, top of the first, getting things going with the Worcester Red Sox. 1-1. Just outside, two balls and a strike. Mets had a really solid week in Lehigh Valley, winning 4 of 6. The season currently sitting 42-39. 2-1 pitch. Capra takes a called strike, fastball on the inner third to make it 2-2.
1: Worcester hosted Toledo last week. They got outscored by 24 runs.
0: It's a Red Sox team that's lacking huge talented names on the pitching staff and hitting-wise, too, inside ball three. Now, they've had a ton of talent roll in there. Marcelo Meyer, Roman Anthony, and even guys like Mickey Gasper and Nick Sogard. They don't have any of them right now.
1: It's very similar to how we just talked about A.J. Ewing and Jared Young.
0: Yeah. 3-2. Tapper slowly to third. Kessinger fields. Throws it over to first, and it's wide of Clifford. That'll send Capra to second base. Brujan tries a throw. One hopper is picked up by Short. Risky play, but Capra is into second after what will likely be an E5 on Greg Kessinger.
1: Well, an excellent play by Vidal Brujan to back that up, but Zach Short wasn't over at second base. They might have had a chance to get Vinny Capra there going to two. But a bad break for the Mets allows the first runner in scoring position today.
0: One out, top of the first, Capra at second base. And Mikey Romero up to bat. Duarte set, looks at second, throws home. Romero slices it foul, 0-1. So it's called a single for Vinny Capra. Advanced on the throwing error by Kessinger. Romero, the left-handed hitting, former first-round pick, 24th overall, 4 years ago. A one pitch. Romero clubs it high in the air, deep to right field. Oliva goes back. Edge of the warning track to the wall, and that ball is gone. A tough start in the first inning for the Syracuse Mets. Mikey Romero launches a two-run homer, and Worcester goes

0: leads up 2-0 early.
1: 7th home run of the year for Mikey Romero. He just tattoos a changeup low and in. It's been a theme of Syracuse pitching when it's not going their way, that they're missing their spots, and that changeup wasn't thrown low enough.
0: So a 2-0 Worcester lead with one out in the first, and Andrew Kisner up to bat. The pitch, just outside, ball one. That's the first home run Daniel Duarte has allowed since June 3rd. Now just the third one he's allowed all season, and between the majors and AAA, 31 total innings. 1-0 pitch is outside, ball two. Well, he's been so reliable as the opener. We're expected to see Duarte for maybe an inning or two, and then Jack Weisenberger in bulk afterwards. 2-0 pitch. Kisner takes ball three down low. So Duarte a little shaken up after the homer by Romero. Kisner, the catcher for Worcester, 31-year-old, who signed a minor league deal just a week ago. 3-0 is just high. Ball four. Uncharacteristic start for Daniel Duarte here. Capra got to first with this single, moved to second on the air. Romero hit a two-run homer, and now Kisner draws a walk.
1: Duarte gave up a home run on June 3rd against Scranton Wilkes-Barre, but he's had two big league appearances since then with hardly any damage done against him.
0: First pitch, the switch hitting Alan Castro, sliced foul down the left field line. Yeah, Duarte's been so reliable. Hadn't allowed a run in the month of June for New York. A couple of great appearances and reliable out of the bullpen for Syracuse. 0-1. Castro fouls it back. Mets wearing the all-whites today. White jerseys, white pants with blue pinstripes up and down. Mets and cursive letters across the chest in orange. Blue numbers on the low left side of the jersey, 54 in blue for Duarte. And numbers on the back as well. Royal blue long sleeves, blue caps with the orange S. No balls and two strikes with the runner at first. The pitch is ripped out to right field. This one's carrying. Oliva jogs to the wall, and it's gone. Two-run homers in the first. WooSox take a 4-0 lead. A big first-inning punch against the Mets.
1: Well, there's a lot of time for Syracuse to get off the mat. And that pitch is a fastball outside the zone that Castro just pulled. He got out in front of it, was expecting that pitch. Now Hayden Sanger's having a quick conversation with Duarte because you hardly see him give up four runs this quick.
0: You hardly see Worcester put up these kinds of numbers. You said it. They won one game against Toledo last week. On the season, they're third to last in the IL in runs per game. It's not a lineup that has raked this season. Different story here in this first inning.
1: Yeah, they also have the second fewest home runs in the IL out of the 20 teams.
0: Here's the DH, Matt Theis, left-handed hitter, batting sixth for the Red Sox. The pitch, inside, ball one. So two-run homers by Mikey Romero and Alan Castro put Worcester up 4-0 in the top of the first inning. Both of them hitting their seventh homers of the season. 1-0 is a called strike, even count. So uncharacteristic for Duarte. He hasn't allowed this many runs in a single outing all year. But a tough start to the series for the Mets here. 1-1. Inside, ball two. 20 pitches for Duarte, and maybe we see Jack Weisenberger start the second inning as opposed to Duarte stretching out for a couple. He comes set, takes a breath, and throws. Tapped foul, third base side. Mets infield playing the left-handed hitting Theis to pull on the right side. Theis batting just 226. Duarte throws, and Theis rips it out to right field. Oliva sprinting to his left. He dives and makes a wonderful catch. A much-needed out for the Syracuse Mets on a full-out dive by Jared Oliva in right field. There's two away in the first.
1: I think plays like that could spark the Mets. You know, Oliva is one of the newer faces to this team. He's been bouncing around, started the year in San Francisco, now gets a chance here with the Mets, and he shows out to his teammates.
0: That brings up Christian Campbell, the seven hitter, batting just 215. First pitch bounces low and away. Two outs, top of the first inning. The Mets already trailing the Red Sox 4-0 after two-run homers by Mikey Romero and Alan Castro. Duarte fires. 1-0 is inside, ball two. Is there anything different you've seen from Duarte today that, clearly he's not himself?
1: I mean, maybe control is the biggest thing. You know, the home run wasn't in a good spot, then a walk, then another home run allowed. Maybe he's just not executing his pitches fully.
0: 2-0 is just high, ball three.
1: And we've seen a lot of pitches miss up of the zone. That's something that can be repetitive if pitchers aren't hitting their spots, is that they're not releasing the ball low enough. And so that time, that cutter was missed high, and now Campbell's in a 3-0 spot.
0: 3-0 pitch is outside, ball four. Second walk given out by Daniel Duarte. He's clearly not his best self today.
1: Yeah, looks like that'll do it for Duarte.
0: And John Nagowski with a quick jog out to the pitcher's mound, pointing out to left field, and that'll be it for him. Duarte's out. We'll let you know who's coming in. Runner at first, two outs. Mets down 4-0 in the first inning. We'll be back after this 90-second break.
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0: An uncharacteristically tough outing for Daniel Duarte. He gives up four runs on a pair of two-run homers in the first inning. And with two outs, the Syracuse Mets turn to Jack Weisenberger. Pitching his ninth game of the season, he's pitched to a 5.57 ERA in just over 32 innings. He inherits a runner at first, facing off with Nathan Hickey, a left-handed hitter.
1: He's also inheriting this 4-0 deficit. I think the plan for the Mets was just like what we saw on Sunday, where Dan Hammer pitched a clean first inning and then Jack Weniger came out of the bullpen. But it's not a clean inning here for Weisenberger.
0: First pitch to Hickey. Cutter in the zone for a strike, 0-1. Hickey batting just 181 off to a slow start this season. He's got a lot of power, though. But last year, 17 homers with Worcester. Hasn't seen the same results this year. 0-1. He takes a strike. Weisenberger ahead 0-2. Well, for Jack, this is his second time coming out of the bullpen this season. Last time was on June 6th against Scranton. He pitched 5 1/3 scoreless innings. No balls and two strikes with two outs. Weisenberger throws up high, ball one. Well, thankfully for Weisenberger, this isn't an unfamiliar situation. He was a reliever throughout most of his minor league career. Drafted by the A's back in 2019 and came out of the bullpen for pretty much his entire tenure there. Before the 1-2, a check at first, and Campbell dives in safely. But the Mets have dug themselves an early hole on this Tuesday night, kicking off a series with the Worcester Red Sox. One ball, two strikes, two outs. Weisenberger set, closed off on the mound. He fires. Inside, ball two.
1: You know, for Weisenberger to have this opportunity to be with the Mets, where he signed in early May, he's going to take the ball in pretty much any form the Mets ask him to. He's got that kind of makeup that he'll start, he'll come out of the bullpen, whatever you need, Weisenberger can do it.
0: 2-2 pitch. Swung on and missed for strike three. Weisenberger K's Hickey and ends a really tough inning for the Mets. A pair of two-run homers gives Worcester a 4-0 lead. When we come back, Robert Polanco, Morabito in the bottom of the first.
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5: Your new home of the Buffalo Bills. The voice of the Central New York sports fan. The Score, 1260.
0: Big leaguer leading things off for the Syracuse Mets in the bottom of the first inning. Luis Robert Jr. on rehab here at NBT Bank Stadium. He gets things started for a pretty stacked Mets lineup.
1: Yeah, it follows with another big league rehabber, Jorge Polanco, and then Nick Morabito will be due up after him, the Mets' number 10 prospect, hitting .350 in his last 10 games.
0: So Luis Robert Jr. trying to come back from lumbar spine disc herniation. Hasn't played since April 26th. 28-year-old from Cuba, going up against Raymond Burgos. First pitch, he is outside from the lefty, ball one. A lumbar spine disc herniation, doesn't sound fun. It occurs when the jelly-like center of a lower back spinal disc starts to push through a tear in the outer ring. Shortstop Capper Fields throws to first, and Robert beats it out. Infield single for Luis Robert Jr., looking healthy, rumbling his way down the first baseline.
1: Now, it's a tough play to make for the shortstop, Capra, but he's flying down that first baseline. That was the reason why it made the play tough. So it's good to see Robert get out of the box quickly, get his way down to first.
0: Raymond Burgos might have his hands full tonight. He does inherit a 4-0 lead here in the bottom of the first inning. The ERA over 7, and he starts with Robert, now Polanco. First pitch is in for a strike. Oh, Jorge Polanco, he's coming back from left Achilles bursitis. Was on rehab a few weeks ago here in Syracuse, but it was shut down. Had to take some time off, and now he's on his way back again. 0-1 pitch. Polanco hits it in the air, foul. First base side. Hickey to his left, now right, and he makes the catch for the first out. One out in the bottom of the first inning. It's Raymond Burgos on the mound, and Defense behind him starts with Andrew Kisner behind the plate.
1: Yeah, Kisner behind the plate. Third to first, Ferguson, Capra, Romero, and Hickey. Left to right in the outfield, Campbell, Ward, and Castro. A lot of speed in that outfield.
0: Here's some speed at the plate. Nick Morabito. First pitch shows bunt. Pulls it back. Ball one. Oh, Nick Morabito's riding an 11-game hitting streak. Last week had 8 hits, 4 stolen bases. Playing some of the best baseball he has all season long. Ball and no strikes from the lefty. He throws home. Morabito twists it foul. Morabito a little bit shaken up.
1: Yeah, in the first couple of games coming back after getting optioned down from New York, it took him some time to get back into who Nick Morabito is, but ever since June 10th, he's been a man on a mission. Hits in all but one game. His season batting average has jumped back up to .266, and he's been on base in 16 games in a row.
0: Starting to look like that Mets minor league prospect of the year that we saw a couple seasons ago. 1-1 pitch. Morabito twists it down the third baseline and fair. Robert chugging to third. Campbell fields it in the corner. Stop sign at third base for Robert as Morabito digs into second with a double.
1: That's been a part of Morabito's story and about his profile as a hitter. Right, he doesn't have to tattoo the ball. He just gets his hands around, left the bat at 87 miles per hour, but it's hitting the perfect spot past a diving third baseman. He can easily get to second on that.
0: Morabito at second, Robert at third. One out, bottom of the first, with Syracuse trailing Worcester 4-0. And after going down in a quick hole, you'd love to get a couple runs back. Clifford takes a strike down the middle, 0-1. Ryan Clifford, the ABM Industries cleanup hitter of the game. ABM, the preferred janitorial services provider of your Syracuse Mets. 0-1. Clifford takes a gliding sweeper, drops over the plate, makes it 0-2. Ryan just 3 of 21 last week. Having a tough month of June so far, batting just over 100. 0-2 pitch. Clifford takes a fastball high. 1-2.
1: He's had hits in 2 of his last 3 games, which has been solid, but you know, he had 3 hits in his last 10 or so games before that. So it hasn't been a solid month of June for Clifford.
0: Ball and 2 strikes, Burgos throws, and Clifford takes ball 2 up high. Well, he's facing a lefty today, and Clifford has actually had a good amount of success against lefties like Burgos. The 6'5", 27-year-old from Puerto Rico wears the gray pants up to the knees, long red socks. 2-2 pitch. Clifford foul tips it into the mitt for strike 3. 2 away in the bottom of the first.
1: That's another part of the frustrations for Clifford, is that even when he's getting out, they're not productive outs. And for him, that is his 115th strikeout of the season, by far the most in AAA baseball.
0: The Mets looking for something more productive here with Jared Oliva, new face to NBT Bank Stadium. The pitch is taken over the plate for a strike, 0-1. Oliva, the 30-year-old from Santa Clarita, California. 7th round pick in 2017 by the Pirates. Played his college ball at Arizona. 0-1 pitch. Oliva takes a cutter low and in. Even count. Oliva came up in the Pirates organization, spent some time with the Angels, Mariners, Brewers, and this season started with the Giants in AAA. Also played 7 big league games and was claimed off waivers from the Giants on June 23rd. 1-1 is outside, ball 2. So the Mets get a couple of new faces in the lineup, Jared Oliva, Zach Short, guys with big league experience, somewhat older minor leaguers. You know, Oliva's 30, Short 31, but they bring great experience to the table. 2 balls and a strike. Burgos is set and he throws. High, ball 3.
1: That was one thing that Lehigh Valley's coaches were telling us last week. Yeah, you guys got so many of these minor league free agents. You know, this AAA roster isn't flooded with young prospects that are waiting to make their way up. These are guys that can help out the New York Mets right now in sort of a stopgap situation.
0: 3-1. That's in for a strike. Full count. One thing they bring is experience, IQ. You get a team that'll play good defense and usually make good decisions at the plate because of that.
1: Yeah, there's a lot of Jared Olivas in this roster. MJ Melendez back down, another stopgap role player. 3-2 is ripped foul, third base side. Well, Oliva has played 366 career AAA games. He's at 256, 735 OPS, so been productive in his AAA career. Full count, 2 outs. Morabito at second, Robert at third, with the Woo Sox leading the Mets 4-0 in the bottom of the first inning. Burgos switches out the baseball. Dark navy blue jerseys for Worcester today. They've got Woo Sox, red letters across the chest, gray pants, and blue caps. Payoff pitch is taken for a called strike three. Oliva doesn't like the call, but doesn't want to burn a challenge in the first inning. Gets him with a changeup on the low inside corner to end the frame. Two stranded in scoring position. Worcester stays up 4-0 as we roll on to the second. We'll hear from Brennan when we come back.
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5: 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The first 1,000 fans score an awesome 4th of July inspired Hawaiian shirt. After the game, kids can run the bases and play catch on the field. This patriotic celebration is proudly sponsored by the U.S. Army and Western Chevrolet of East Syracuse and Clay. Heard the news? The voice of the Central New York sports fan, the Score 1260, is your new home of the Buffalo Bills.
0: Top of the second on a Mets Tuesday evening here at NBT Bank Stadium. The Mets trail the Red Sox 4-0 as Jack Weisenberger takes the mound after filling in for Daniel Duarte with 2 outs in the first. Worcester got 2-run homers from Mikey Romero and Alan Castro to take an early lead. Weisenberger in to slow things down. He faces the 9-hitter Max Ferguson. Third baseman batting from the left side. Weisenberger deals. Bunt shown, pulled back. Slider in for ball one. So a tough go of it for Daniel Duarte. He recorded 2 outs, gave up 3 hits, 4 earned runs, 2 walks and a strikeout. Not his best outing this year by any means. 1-0. Ferguson clubs it out to right center. Robert Jr. jogging back. He's under it. He makes the catch on a hard hit ball for the first out. Well, one away, top of the second. Robert Jr. making the catch. Let's go down to Brennan Miller with our Chick-fil-A check-in.
11: They see him out there in center field, and that is, well, a spot that he is planning on seeing a few more innings as that season continues to come around. He's one of just a few Mets players, Major League roster players, who have come down here and played with the Syracuse Mets. Of course, one of those other names that is a guy that he's going to be competing with for time is Tyrone Taylor, who is just on the cusp of making his way back up with the New York Mets organization. Right now, Robert looks like he'll be a platoon guy filling in on the other side for A.J. Ewing, who has struggled a little bit against left-handed pitching this year. On the other side for Robert, though, that is his better split, hitting from the right side of the plate. An 842 OPS versus lefties and a 211 average against righties. There's some differences in those two numbers, so look for that to be a spot where he fills in. Mention Tyrone Taylor, though. He's a guy that also hits well against lefties, a 702 OPS, so a little bit lower than Robert, but a whole bunch of outfielders up there with the Mets once Robert heads back up.
0: Yeah, Brennan, it's been so fun to see these players at NBT Bank Stadium this year as the 0-2 is grounded to second. Backhand stop. Brujan throws to first. Didn't get him in time. The speedy Brayden Ward beats it out. And with one out, there's a runner at first. But, no, Brennan, I mean, we've seen Polanco, Robert, Lindor, Taylor. Fun here in Syracuse, but, you know, that just means injuries have piled up at the big league level.
11: Yeah, it has not been a surprise to see some of these guys come down here and just have to get a whole bunch of, whether it's innings, whether it's at-bats. I mean, it was Lindor and Taylor who were down here. They were kind of dictating their own thing as to how many innings they were going to get. But when you get those big names, it means they're also not up with New York. So it's great for us, not as good for the parents.
0: Yeah, thank you so much, Brennan. Appreciate it. Now, Ronnie Mauricio also banged up. Francisco Alvarez. You can just tell by looking at this Syracuse Mets roster week to week. Here's Vinny Capro. Check swing. Check over at first. Snap throw is late. Hayden Stenger trying to keep Brayden Ward in check. Two balls and no strikes on Vinny Capro. One out, top of the second. Ward at first, and he's got blazing speed. Leads AAA with 34 stolen bases this year. Weisenberger set, he deals. Ward takes off. Sanger throws down to second base. Not in time. Ward wins the battle. A stolen base puts him at second. Not many can run on Hayden Sanger, but Brayden Ward's got some special speed.
1: I mean, that was a fantastic throw from Sanger as well. I don't know how you can make that a better throw. He threw it as a two-seam fastball right into the sliding pit, but Ward still got around it.
0: That's where you want it, tailing right back into the base path, but Ward beats it out. 3-0, that's high, ball four, so he gets to second base anyway. Capra into first.
1: Brayden Ward was a guy that the Red Sox found in this offseason. They traded for him in a deal with the Colorado Rockies, and the Rockies got a big league arm in return in Brennan Bernardino, so an opportunity for the Mets to sell off a bullpen arm and get a specialized player in Brayden Ward. Be interesting to see what his career is like as a Red Sox and if he gets a chance to go up to Boston.
0: Yeah, will he be that pinch runner type guy that could go up as a September call-up? Mikey Romero takes a strike. I know September call-ups aren't what they used to be. We don't see 40-man rosters upstairs anymore, but maybe he becomes that postseason extra man that can steal a base.
1: Yeah, especially if the Red Sox are going to keep riding this positive momentum and get themselves in a chance to make the playoffs.
0: 0-1 pitch. Romero takes the ball up high. But Boston swept the Yankees four-game series at Fenway Park. They beat the Nationals last night. They won five games in a row, still nine games under 500. A tumultuous season for Worcester's parent club. 1-1 pitch. Romero hits it in the air, shallow center. Robert comes jogging in, shifting to his right, reaches up and makes the catch for the second out.
1: You know, it feels like the Red Sox season has been the New York Mets season, but 2 months in the past.
0: Yeah,
1: right? We were there when Alex Cora got fired, and they brought Chad Tracy up. They've had big-time injuries. Roman Anthony hasn't been available. They've had to call up Sungche Chang and Mikey Romero to play in roles. It sounds just like the New York Mets season, except for the Mets, it's just happening now instead of in April like it did for Boston.
0: Yeah, figuring out how to maneuver all that change on the fly is such a challenge. Two outs for Kisner with two on. And the pitch is popped up foul. Changes on the field. You know, the New York Mets have been without maybe five or six starting position players they expected, many of which we've seen come through here. But then also figuring out the changes post-managerial firing. Mm-hmm. Carlos Mendoza gets fired. Andy Green becomes the manager. And kind of similar to the Red Sox, Alex Cora fired and the injuries as well. 0-1 is outside. One ball and one strike. Those are usually times that you rely on your veterans to guide you through. Manager fired, losing streaks. Boston doesn't necessarily have that. You know, they don't have an Alex Bregman to rely on anymore. They don't have a lot of the veteran presence they had in their best days. 1-1 is outside for ball two.
1: And compare that to the Mets, where your quote-unquote captain, Francisco Lindor, hasn't been there for most of the season.
0: You know, I think that's what people want to see out of the Mets. They want to see leadership from Lindor and Juan Soto.
1: Yeah, Soto has to step up and be a big-time leader.
0: Two balls and a strike on Kisner. Weisenberger looks at second, twists off the mound, and backs Ward off. And, you know, a tough moment right now for Juan Soto after last night. Ball rolled by him, hit off the bat of George Springer. Error made in left field. Became a Little League homer for George Springer. Just a tough look. 2-1. Outside, ball three.
1: The worst moments get amplified when the team is not playing well.
0: Definitely.
1: And so, you know, Juan Soto's rightfully getting lambasted for this, but if the team wasn't 35-50 and this team was first place in the NL East, it's probably just glossed over.
0: Three balls and a strike. Weisenberger fires. He delivers a strike with a cutter. Full count. We'll see what's to come the rest of the season. David Peterson traded to the Cubs last week. The Mets got a high A prospect in Cole Mathis in return from Chicago. Will likely be starting with the Brooklyn Cyclones soon, but maybe more pieces sold off. Maybe you go on a run. 3-2. Outside, ball four, and the bases are loaded. So two walks from Jack Weisenberger. That brings up Alan Castro, who had the two-run homer in the first inning.
12: And
1: Weisenberger's last time out was not a great one. Only threw an inning and two-thirds in Lehigh Valley, 56 pitches, gave up three runs, did not have his control with a season-high four walks. It's starting to look a little bit like the same outing.
0: Yeah, control was the key. You know, he only threw just over 50% strikes. You want to be closer to 60, 65%. He's trying to battle there today. Bases loaded, two outs for Castro. And the pitch is ripped over second base into right field for a base hit. Ward scores. Capra not far behind. The throw from right's cut off. And it's a two-run single for Alan Castro. He's got four RBIs today, and Worcester leads it 6-0 in the second inning.
1: Four RBIs in two innings. This is some unreal work from Alan Castro. That time, Weisenberger tried to get a backdoor slider in, and it just grooved right to Castro's barrel. Easy for him to hit that over Vidal Brujan's head, and just shallow enough to score Vinny Capra from second base.
0: So Syracuse puts itself in an early 6-0 hole. Two outs, top of the second. Runners at the corners for Matt Theis. The pitch. Check swing. Went around for a called strike. So a lot will be on the shoulders of the Mets offense today. A group that was solid in Lehigh Valley. Maybe given some gifts over the six-game series with bad Iron Pigs defense. 0-1. Theis takes the ball outside, but now today, like we talked about, you have Luis Robert, you have Jorge Polanco, and some new faces. They're going to need to put in a lot of work today.
1: And we'll see who will come in, perhaps, for Robert Jr. and Polanco. You know, Polanco hasn't played in a full rehab game yet with the Mets.
0: 1-1 pitch. Theis takes a fastball high, 2-1.
1: Also hard to imagine that Luis Robert Jr. will be playing a full game for the first time back. MLB.com reported that even though there isn't an exact timetable, you know, they expect that Luis Robert will play in more rehab games than Francisco Lindor played when he was here with Syracuse.
0: 2-1 pitch. Theis clubs it out to left center. Robert jogging to his right. He makes the catch. Luis Robert with all three outs in the inning. Worcester puts up two more runs and goes up 6-0 as we head to the bottom of the second.
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14: The home of Syracuse Mets baseball. 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The Score, 1260.
1: Mets down big early on. It's 6-0 in the bottom of the second inning. Raymond Burgos back on the mound. Worked through some traffic in the first. Mets had Morabito at second, Luis Robert at third with one out, but strikeouts from Ryan Clifford and Jared Oliva ended the inning. Vidal Brujan leads off, batting from the right side. First pitch, taken outside, ball one. Vidal Brujan, three hits last week, batting just .229 right now. 1-0. He rips it towards third. It rolls into left field for a base hit. Smoked off the bat at 102 miles an hour, and Brujan starts the inning off on the right foot.
15: Well, it seems like Brujan's going to get a lot of opportunities down here after not getting a lot of opportunities up in New York.
1: Brujan safe at first. You can stay safe in life, too. Regular screenings from St. Joseph's Cancer Care. The Mets have a handful of infielders that can play second, short, and third. Gray Kessinger, one of them. The pitch, inside, ball one, almost hit him. Hey, you look at Kessinger, Brujan, Zach Short, Yanni Hernandez, all versatile that will probably be working in a rotation.
15: Yeah, I think the fact that they're all versatile is so key for New York, right? You want to get these guys at different looks, at different positions, just in case something goes wrong and you need some help.
1: Burgos set and he fires. Swing and a miss over a cutter.
15: Funny thing, too, it feels like New York's infield is also versatile. Yeah. You have Francisco Lindor at short, but Bo Bichette can play second base, shortstop, or third base. Mark Vientos can play the corners. Brett Beatty can play a bunch of different spots. So it's a versatile group both here and in New York.
1: A ball and a strike for Kessinger, who's at third today. The pitch taken low and outside, ball two. Kessinger, 3 of 17 at the plate last week. 3 RBIs, and he's played 16 games for the Mets now, batting just .140. This is definitely a guy that has a lot more in the tank, but still getting his feet under him, somebody who didn't really have much of a spring training. 2-1. Kessinger takes a called strike, a nasty cutter to tie up the count. Well, Kessinger's played in two Major League seasons with the Houston Astros, a team that drafted him in the second round back in 2019. 2-2 pitch. Kessinger takes a bouncing sweeper. Full count. Gray played his college ball at Ole Miss. Grew up in Oxford, Mississippi. Diehard Ole Miss fan. That's where his grandfather Don, his dad Kevin, his uncle Keith all played, and he continued that family line. Time called by Kessinger. He steps out. A great personality, a lively guy to have around the team, and feels like just a matter of time before he starts producing. He's done a nice job driving runs in. We haven't necessarily seen the batting average live up to that yet, though.
15: Yeah, I think he just has the character of a professional baseball player, right? He's not too high, he's not too low. He's just coming to the office every day to get his work done.
1: The pitch is ripped down the left field line, a fair ball. Brujan sprinting towards third. Campbell fishes it from the corner. Brujan's getting the wave home. The relay throw is high. Brujan slides in safely. Splattered on the dirt. He gave it all 110% for the Mets' first run of the day. RBI knock from Kessinger makes it 6-1.
15: Well, John Nogowski gave him the go sign right as this ball was on the way to the cutoff, man. So it was an aggressive send, but like we've talked about, Jack, it seems like the Mets just want to test out these defenders, and you'd rather go out trying than go out striking out at the plate. And that time, that throw was so high from the cutoff man that Brujan could slide right in and, like you said, splat right across home plate and get the run.
1: That brings up Hayden Sanger. First pitch. Wave and a miss over the sweeper, 0-1. Should we get like a tape outline behind home plate? That's where his body was laying?
15: I mean, he's done that twice in back-to-back series now. He did that over at Lehigh Valley. Maybe this is becoming a thing.
1: He's just taking a rest.
15: Yeah, sure.
1: He had to run a lot there.
15: It's hot outside.
1: A one pitch.
15: Sanger takes the bouncing changeup. About 85 degrees, very humid today. Expecting it to be a lot hotter later in the week. 95, up near 100. Something you see maybe once or twice a summer here in central New York.
1: Yeah, when do you see Syracuse, New York with an extreme heat warning? Seems like that rarely happens.
15: Are you confusing us with, like, Mars or something? Chopper to third. Ferguson charges in, gloves, throws, and a good scoop by Hickey is good for out number one as Kessinger moves up to third.
1: I think all we have to do is go to Southern California. I don't know if we have to go all the way to Mars.
15: And so the RBI double by Gray Kessinger brought Bruhan home. Cuts the deficit to five. 6-1 ball game in the bottom of the second inning. That brings up another new Syracuse Met, the 31-year-old Zach Short. The pitch, taken low and in, ball one. Well, Zach Short from Kingston, New York. 17th round pick back in 2016 out of Sacred Heart by the Detroit Tigers. Pitch fouled back, actually drafted by the Chicago Cubs. Traded from the Cubs to Detroit in 2020. They're getting a lot of major league experience in Zach Short. Six big league seasons, over 260 games.
1: And Short has been around everywhere. You know, even to start this year, signed a deal with the Yankees in the offseason, was traded to the Twins, played in over 20 games with the Rochester Red Wings, then went back to Detroit, then came back to the Mets. I mean, he's been a traveling circus this year.
15: Busy, busy man, putting up a lot of miles. 1-1. Short swings through a sinker, ball and two strikes.
1: That goes to show you, he's getting opportunities to play. Not everyone gets a chance to be with three different organizations, heck, four since last December, if you include his signing with the Yankees. Not a lot of people get that opportunity, but it's just what you do and how you carry yourself gives you those chances.
15: Yeah, Short is known for great defense. It's what's given him so many opportunities. 1-2 is high. Two balls and two strikes. Well, he was picked up off of waivers by the Mets in mid-June. Detroit waived him. Mets claimed him because, at the time, Francisco Lindor and Ronnie Mauricio were still hurt. 2-2. Ball three outside. So he filled the gap for a few games with New York, and he was an option that came up when Vidal Bruhan was sent down. Full count, one away. Kessinger at third. 6-1 ball game. Bottom of the second with Buster on top. Burgos delivers. Short hits it foul. Right side. Short's played for a bunch of different teams, like Joe said, but originally drafted by the Cubs in the 17th round back in 2016. 3-2 pitch. That one's driven out to right center field. Ward converges with Castro. Warning track caught by Alan Castro in right. Kessinger jogs in to score, and it's a sack fly for Zach Short. First game in NBT Bank Stadium, he gets an RBI and makes it 6-2.
1: We didn't see any productive outs from the Mets in the bottom of the first inning. They get one here, and just like that series against Lehigh Valley, it wasn't a comeback all in one inning. The Mets just continue to chip away, and maybe we see that today.
15: First pitch to Luis Robert, taken low and away. The Mets chipping away. They put up two runs, make it 6-2 in the bottom of the second. We've seen this team score in bunches. 1-0. Robert foul tips it. We've seen them score a lot late in games and against relievers. As long as you're within a few runs, this team is certainly in the ballgame.
1: Yeah, the last time the Mets scored in the second inning was on that Thursday game against Lehigh Valley where they did lose 7-3, but that was because they didn't get the late game offense that day. So, you're looking for the early game offense from that game and the late game offense from four of the six wins that the Mets had last week.
15: 1-1 pitch. Robert rips it out to right center. It sends Ward back, but staying on line, he makes the catch for out number three. Kessinger's RBI double, Zach Short's sack fly. That puts up two runs. Mets make it 6-2 as we roll on to the third.
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18: Hey everybody, it's Paulson Jr. back in the Score 1260 studios. Let's start in baseball. Yankees are down 2-0 in the top of the first to the Detroit Tigers. Mets and Blue Jays are scoreless in the top of the second. Some huge NBA news. LeBron James informed the LA Lakers that he is moving on this offseason. And just a few minutes ago, his agent Rich Paul was instructed by LeBron to look around every team that's available in the league with interest in him so he can make a decision. Oh boy, back to the boys.
15: Thanks for the update, Paul. Appreciate it. Top of the third here at NBT Bank Stadium with the Mets trailing the Red Sox 6-2 on this gorgeous Tuesday night. And Jack Weisenberger back on the mound. Christian Campbell up to bat. It's a nice Tuesday night, and it is Molina Healthcare Night here at NBT Bank Stadium. Weisenberger against Campbell. Here's the first pitch. It's taken, ball one. Joe Puccio, Jack Gordon with you in the Visit Syracuse broadcast booth, and we're joined by a very special guest, Kelston Lucis, the manager for business development and facilitated enrollment at Molina Healthcare of New York, is with us once again. Kelston, how you doing?
19: Hey, thanks for having us. Great to be here back at the ballpark here at Syracuse Mets.
15: Yeah, good to have you once again. Everything going well tonight? You got a perfect night with a good crowd and a good weather today.
19: Beautiful weather. It's a little hot, but hey, great night for a baseball game.
15: Pitches outside, two balls and a strike. Tell us a little bit about Molina Healthcare.
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15: Two balls and two strikes against Christian Campbell on Molina Healthcare Night at NBT Bank Stadium. Weisenberger winds up and delivers. Campbell takes ball three inside. It's a full count. 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
15: Strike out of Campbell, one out, top of the third. 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
15: One out for Nathan Hickey. The pitch is inside, ball one.
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19: A lot of fun. Mm-hmm. A lot of fun. I enjoy what I do, and it's all about helping people that need it most. So we enjoy it every single day.
20: Especially with it being in this community, right?
19: Absolutely. 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
15: 1-0 pitch. 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
19: Yeah, so Molina Healthcare offers all of the essential benefits, medical, dental, prescription coverage, hospital coverage, and we're accepted by a wide range of providers in and around Syracuse.
15: 1-1 is hit in the air out to left field. Morabito jogging to his right. He's under it. He makes the catch, two away. You know, it seems like a lot of people sometimes are scared off, and they might think, well, I'm not going to be protected by this, or I'll overpay for that. What would you say to somebody who's, you know, looking for good health care and might be able to find that in Molina?
19: I start off with, let us educate you. Come to us, or let us come and meet you where you're at. We'll give you the education that you need. You make the decision after that.
15: Two outs for Max Ferguson, top of the third inning. Weisenberger's pitch inside, ball one.
20: What is Molina Healthcare's prescription plan?
19: Oh, boy. Well, prescriptions are covered just a couple of ways. Molina Healthcare, obviously, you have the essential plan that has its own prescription coverage, but also Medicaid covers prescription.
15: Swing and a miss, 1-1. Well, Calston, any upcoming community events that Molina staff is involved with?
19: Oh, boy. I mean, there's a lot going on. I wish I can, if I can, off the cuff, just think about it. But obviously, we're here at the Mets. You know, we're going to be down in Binghamton at the Speedy Fest. We're going to be in Ithaca at the music festivals and so on. We're everywhere.
15: 1-1 is bounced in front of the mound. Weisenberger fields with two hands, throws to first, and gets Ferguson in time for out number three. Kelston, thank you so much for coming by. We appreciate it.
19: Appreciate you guys. Thanks for having us.
15: 6-2 Worcester leads on Molina Healthcare Night in Syracuse.
2: 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WSKO Syracuse, the score, 1260.
15: 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First pitch to Jorge Polanco is outside. Ball one. Bottom of the third inning, it is Worcester 6 and Syracuse 2. Red Sox scored 4 in the first, 2 in the second. 1-0. Polanco takes a strike. But Mets responded last inning with a pair of runs on an RBI double from Gray Kessinger and a sacrifice fly from Zach Short. Raymond Burgos pitching okay tonight. Been hit hard, though. 1-1 is nubbed over to first. Hickey's got it. Taps first base for the first out of the inning and a little roller off the end of the bat.
20: Oh, to your point, Jack, two multi-hit innings for Syracuse, including that first where they left two men in scoring position. Yeah, but then two hits in that second inning, sacrifice fly. You know, the Mets have gotten to him here, and they've had some consistent offense today. We'll see if they can play some more.
15: Morabito extended his hit streak to 12 games with a double in the first inning. See if he can get to the lefty here. First pitch is outside. Ball one. Well, it's been a tough year for Raymond Burgos. 8 games, 7 starts. ERA well over 7. One-oh pitch. Floating sweeper outside. 2 balls and no strikes. Well, the Worcester Red Sox have had some great starting pitchers come through here. Jake Bennett at the beginning of the season, Peyton Tolley. They're both up in the majors. 2-0. Morabito grounds it to short. Hard hit ball at Capra Fields. Throws to first. Is it late? No, it's not. Throw is in time to get Morabito, and there's two outs. Well, Capron knew that he had to transfer that ball quickly. Morabito was screaming out of the box. Close play over at first, but that's just talent on talent, and Capron was the one who won the race. Morabito was flying down the line there.
11: Yeah.
15: Two outs, bottom three. Ryan Clifford up to bat. Burgos winds up and deals. Clifford takes the ball low and away. Well, one starting pitcher we're going to see this week is

0: Probably back on the mound, he bounced back well in the third. Tired Campbell, Hickey, and Ferguson in order looked a lot better than he did in the second.
1: Yeah, I think he threw the ball in the zone a lot. You know, that strikeout to Christian Campbell was a swinging strikeout with a cutter. Nathan Hickey then flies out to left field. And then the ground ball that was just right back to Weisenberger, that was on the third pitch of the plate appearance, just like that Hickey flyout. So keeping the ball in the zone is something that we haven't seen a lot from Syracuse pitching, including that bullpen, that it's good to see Weisenberger do it, because that's what good starters can do. They can extend out their starts, they can stretch out, and they can make life with everyone else around them much easier.
0: Weisenberger set to face the top of the order in Brayden Ward, Vinny Capra, and Mike DiRomero. And those guys have done damage today. Ward's got a single, steal, and a run. Capra's scored twice. Romero with a two-run homer. This Worcester team has put up six runs pretty early, somewhat unexpectedly, because it's an offense that struggled this year.
1: Definitely, and an offense that was really quiet against the Mud Hens last week. But on the season, you know, bottom five in average, bottom five in scoring and home runs. The good thing about them is they don't strike out a lot, so they're a patient group, and we're possibly getting that this week.
0: It's a hot and sunny day here in Syracuse, and well, Scooch has got to be pretty sweaty today.
1: Yeah, he does. We're going to need some fans inside of Scooch's costume. You know,
0: better be hygiene. Costume? What do you mean?
1: I don't know what you're talking about.
0: Better be hydrated.
1: I didn't think that one through. Sorry.
0: You broke the third wall.
1: That one done! Should have known. All right, I'll be better.
0: Yeah. Weisenberger, yeah.
1: Top of the fourth inning coming up here. Worcester in front, 6-2 over Syracuse. Ward, Capra, Romero lead off here against Jack Weisenberger. Third baseman playing in the first pitch. Ward sits it high in the air to center field. Luis Robert sprinting in. He's got his sunglasses on his hat, and he makes the catch for the first out. The sun is currently setting beyond the left field grandstand, so good thing Luis Robert didn't have to look in the sun for that one.
0: He's been getting a lot of work over there. Made all three outs in the second inning. Gets one here, and that's the kind of thing you want on a rehab assignment. You got to stretch the legs back out.
1: Yeah, and he beat out an infield single to start the ball game, so he's not only doing it in center field, he's getting out of the box well, too. Here comes Vinny Capra, right-handed hitter. Weisenberger lifts the left leg. He throws. Fastball down the chute, strike one. Capra singled and scored back in the first. Walked and scored in the second. Infield back for the 0-1. Hit off the handle, foul. It's 0-2. And we're still seeing Weisenberger fill up the strike zone, something he did very well last inning. Struck out Christian Campbell on six pitches, got a fly out to Nathan Hickey on three, and a ground out to Max Ferguson on three. So a 12-pitch third inning after he gave up two runs on two hits in that second, and seven men came up for Worcester. Here's the 0-2. Slammed down the left field line, but it is pulled foul. Vinny Capra has been a big leaguer in parts of four seasons. 67 big league games with Toronto, Pittsburgh, Milwaukee, and the Chicago White Sox. Right-handed hitter hitting .269 on the season in his 62nd game with Worcester. Navy blue shirts for the Woo Sox today, home white pinstripes for the Mets. 0-2 from Weisenberger is spiked in the dirt. Capra, a patient hitter as well. 33 walks in now 62 games. About a walk every other game this season. One ball, two strikes. Weisenberger motors home. Swing and a miss, strike three. Three strikeouts for Jack Weisenberger. And the second out in the fourth inning.
0: Yeah, it's really settled in. That's six in a row retired now.
1: The time he pulled the string with a changeup low. So two up, two down to start the inning. Still 6-2 Worcester in the home fourth, or rather the road fourth. And here comes Mikey Romero. First pitch to him. Called strike. It's 0-1. Macon Hammond is the home plate umpire today, the crew chief this week. Mickey Smith over at first base. Sean Sparling is the third base.

0: It's umpire. Shadows cascading in from left field as Weisenberger twirls home. Curveball misses high. One ball, one strike. Weisenberger came out of the bullpen June 6th against Scranton Wilkes-Barre. Only outing this year where he did not give up a run. Pitch. Flat in the air, left field. Nick Morabito, couple steps in, walks to his right, and he makes the catch for the final out of the inning. Seven in a row retired by Jack Weisenberger. As we go to the bottom of the fourth, it's Worcester 6 and Syracuse 2.
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0: 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Celebrating America's 250th this week at NBT Bank Stadium. Saturday, the big one, July 4th, when the Mets host the Woo Sox. Right now in the series opener, it's Worcester 6, Syracuse 2. First pitch of the inning bunted but missed. It's strike one to Jared Oliva. Oliva, Bruhan, Kessinger, right switch right against the lefty Raymond Burgos, who is into his fourth inning of work. Overhead windup in his tall red socks. Here's the pitch. Oliva smashes that down the left field line. Foul. And it's quickly 0-2. How many people do you think we're going to get on the 4th of July?
3: As many as we can. It's going to be full. It's going to be crazy.
0: I hope we see an attendance number that starts with a 9 or a 10. 0-2 pitch falls below the zone. It's 1-2.
3: The fireworks will be nuts. I can promise you that.
0: Yeah. Largest fireworks display of the season. So make sure to get your tickets, SyracuseMets.com. Ball and two strikes. Burgos fires home. And Oliva takes high. Ball two. Oliva's not used to the fireworks celebrations here, given that this is his Syracuse Mets home debut. Trying to create some fireworks on this Tuesday. 2-2 pitch to the righty. Line drive, base hit into right field. Took the sinker the opposite way. It starts off the fourth inning with a single.
3: Really good piece of hitting right there. Got a sinker outside. Just slapped it into right field. Went with it.
0: Jared Oliva safe at first base. You can stay safe in life with regular screenings from St. Joseph's Cancer Care. So a little bit of speed over there at first base for Vidal Bruhan. Burgos comes set. First pitch to the righty. In the zone for strike one. Now Jared Oliva on the season started off with the San Francisco Giants, was a pinch runner for them to start the year. So he's got three strides off of first base. On the pitch, Bruhan drills it in the air left field. Campbell back at the wall, sizes it up, and he makes the catch for the first out. Tagging up and moving to second is Oliva, and he gets there. Now, you hardly see a guy tag up from first to second, but Oliva made that look easy.
3: That's really high-quality base running. Campbell just wasn't ready for it. And in the position he caught the ball, he was taking a step in. It would have been perfect to make a throw, but I think he just simply wasn't ready for somebody tagging up to second base.
0: Yeah, to be fair, I don't know if anyone in this ballpark was ready for him to tag up from first. Man in scoring position for Gray Kessinger, who takes the first pitch inside for ball one.
3: Well, those are the things the Mets have to do. Trailing by four, you got to be aggressive, whether it's stealing second base, trying to tag up. You got to do something to put yourself in a good position to score.
0: Yeah, you're trailing by four right now. You kind of need anything you can get. Runner goes to third on the pitch that misses low. Gun down to third, in and out of the glove. And Oliva's going home. Throw comes into the plate, and it's off target. Jared Oliva scores. Stolen base to third. Ball bounced away from Ferguson. And Oliva scores. He produces a run on his own, and it's 6-3 Worcester in the bottom of the fourth.
3: Yeah, he just manufactured that run by himself. The third baseman Ferguson was slow to pop up and make the throw back home. Kisner tried to scoop it before it was in his glove. I mean, it's usually the right decision to try to test catchers in this league. Oliva did just that and got 180 feet out of it.
0: So the 2-0 to Kessinger's outside ball three. I mean, those are two instances where that's kind of an aggressive go by Oliva, and not only does he get the base every time, but it produces in a run. Bases are clear with one out, and the 3-0 to Kessinger is taken outside ball four. So Kessinger works the first walk of the game for the Syracuse Mets, which is brought to you by Syracuse.com. Like the ballpark, Syracuse.com connects our community with the stories we share. Stay connected with Syracuse.com. Just an impressive last couple of plate appearances here for the Mets. As they try and whittle this lead down by the Worcester Red Sox, you mentioned it, Jack, it's going to take instances like that where you just get on with an opposite field single, but you steal second base, something that Syracuse has done a lot this year. They're one of the top stealing teams in the IL. But then stealing third, advancing on an error, and then working a walk are just the minimal ways that Syracuse has climbed back into games lately.
3: Well, you know, a couple of things there. We talked about having veterans like Oliva being beneficial because they have experience and high IQ. Oliva takes advantage of a situation where he trusts his own speed and he realizes the ball was too far away from Ferguson at third, so he manufactures a run. And think about this. Mets were down 6-0 after the top of the second inning, but they've slowly chipped away. It hasn't been a three-run homer. It's just been a lot of smart baseball plays.
0: You know, I don't think after that 6-0 lead that Dan DeLuccia, the pitching coach, thought he'd have to go out for many mound visits, but he was just out there to chat with a starter. Hayden Sanger swings the first pitch and blasts it foul right-hand side. It's 0-1. The only inning where the Mets haven't had traffic on base was the third inning. It was a 1-2-3 frame for the lefty Burgos, who looks to first base, looks home, lifts, and fires. This is inside to Sanger for ball one. Now Jack mentioned it earlier. Burgos, drafted by Cleveland 18th round back in 2016, played this past year in the World Baseball Classic for Puerto Rico. Time is called. Burgos steps off the mound. Two appearances for Puerto Rico, three innings and two-thirds, two hits, one run allowed, four Ks and no walks. Pretty solid start to the year. Pitch. Sanger dribbles it down to third. Tough play here for Ferguson. He backhands, throws across the diamond, scooped out by the first baseman Hickey. Sanger's out, but it moves Kessinger to second. There's two away.
3: That was an impressive play by Max Ferguson. On the run, had to make the throw quickly, gave it on a bounce to Hickey.
0: Especially given this, he was banged up when Oliva slid into him at third base, which was one of the reasons why Oliva came in to score. John Nagowski, third base coach, acting manager for the Mets, was checking on him, and he was grabbing at his arm. Here comes Zach Short. Takes a look at a first pitch. It's 0-1. Ferguson, though, staying in the game, and he charges that slow roller. Sanger with not a ton of speed, but it still takes an athlete to make that play. There is speed at second base. Gray Kessinger. It's a big lead off of second. 0-1 from Burgos. Swing and a miss. That's 0-2. So can Oliva add to this inning where the Mets have already scored one run? It's a 6-3 Worcester lead, two outs in the bottom of the fourth. Burgos in the stretch, he motors home. Short leaves it low, ball one.
3: We've rarely seen the Mets chase all day. There were just two strikeouts in this game for Syracuse. It was Clifford and Oliva in the first inning, and it was a lot of pitches painted by Burgos. But since then, it's a lot of pitches in the zone, and the Mets have capitalized.
0: 1-2 pitch. Almost dotted up. A sweeper outside, 2-2. That's exactly what you were talking about.
3: Yeah, he did that a couple of times early on, but the Mets have just been cruising since.
0: A lot of space pull side for short. The gap in left center field is just inviting him to drop one in. Kessinger with a big lead off of second. Here's the 2-2. And it's hit in the air. Foul ground, first base side. Hickey on the warning track makes the catch, and the inning is over. So Oliva comes in pretty much all by himself. Two stolen bases, and he came in on an overthrow. As we go to the fifth, 6-3 Worcester on the score, 1260 in Bally Live.
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4: Hey, what's going on, everybody? Paul Wilson Jr. back in the Score 1260 studios. Let's start in baseball. Still scoreless between the Mets and the Blue Jays as that one heads to the top of the fourth inning. Yankees are down still to the Detroit Tigers. That one's 4-1 currently in the top of the third. And another big splash in the NBA. Kawhi Leonard gets traded back to the Toronto Raptors for a package that includes Brandon Ingram, Grady Dick, unprotected first in 2031 and 2033. Whoa!
0: Back in Syracuse, top of the fifth inning, Mets trail 6-3 to the Worcester Red Sox. Middle part of this Worcester order, Andrew Kisner, Alan Castro, Matt Dice, 4-5 and 6, due up against Jack Weisenberger, who's back out for yet another inning. The bulk man out of the bullpen, Weisenberger lifts the left leg, and his first pitch of the inning is a fastball right down the middle for strike one. So Weisenberger came in to end the first inning. They had an opener today. Daniel Duarte only got through two-thirds. Got a strikeout of Nathan Hickey to end that inning. Second inning did not go his way. Gave up two runs on two hits. But he's retired seven batters in a row. Weisenberger's 0-1. It's hit off the handle. Foul coming our way. Oh, almost got in the booth. It's 0-2.
3: I think that would have taken my hands clean off. Good thing I did not stick my hands out for that.
0: I think it's better not to. And if the ball is going to come in here, it's just going to ricochet off the wall, and we'll make a play on that. 0-2. Going away. Ball one. Although it's just way less cooler not to make a play on the ball. But
3: oh, yeah. We would both get charged with an EPXP.
0: Yeah. Mm-hmm.
3: Error on play-by-play.
0: E. Gordon and E. Pooch. One ball, two strikes. Weisenberger delivers. Chopper up the middle, couple hops to Bruhan at second, and he throws over to first easily. First out, and now there's eight men retired in a row.
3: Well, this is Jack Weisenberger, you know, at his best. He's painting the corners, not leaving anything over the middle, mixing his many pitches very well. Yeah, he can keep hitters off balance with the best of them.
0: Yeah, so at that time, he threw a sinker at the top of the zone. Felt like a hittable pitch for Kisner. But he just rolled his hands over the top of it, and he hit it the other way. Switch hitting lefty Alan Castro digs in. He's been a menace today. Weisenberger throws. Fastball in her third, strike one. Had a two-run homer in the first and a two-run single in the second.
3: You know, there's an element to Weisenberger that's so valuable, and it's that you just never know what pitch you're going to get.
0: Pitch. Outside with a curveball, it's 1-1.
3: You know, it's three variations of a fastball, four-seam, two-seam, and a cutter, and a few different off-speed pitches, too. The slider, curveball, changeup.
0: And he throws everything evenly. It's not like he truly throws one way more than the other. He deals, and it's a swing and a miss from Castro to make it 1-2.
3: It's just tough to know what to expect, because even here, a ball and two strikes, he could drop a curveball in the dirt.
0: Yeah.
3: He could go with a two-seamer up high. He could go with a four-seam fastball. You really don't know.
0: What does he go with here on the 1-2? Tapper at the plate bounces over Sanger's head. Foul. To lefties, he throws the four-seam fastball more than the sinker, or the two-seam fastball. But he tends to throw everything else rather evenly. So you know, he could go to any pitch he wants, whether it be the curveball, changeup, slider, or one of his fastballs. He throws again 1-2. Fastball hit the other way at third. Backhand stop, Kessinger. Gets to his feet, throws to first, not in time. Couldn't be scooped out anyway by Clifford. Would be an infield single regardless of the scoop, but Gray Kessinger made that sliding grab over at third base, looking pretty athletic on the infield single by Castro.
3: Well, he might have saved a base right there. That ball was hit by him, but if it rolled slowly enough into left, he could have rounded first and headed to second base. So a very important play by Gray Kessinger, and a very impressive one.
0: Yeah, Castro is fast. 14 stolen bases on the season. If Brayton Ward wasn't on the team, he'd be the leader. Here's Matt Theis, power hitting lefty, who takes first pitch in the zone, strike one. Still 6-3 Worcester in the road fifth. First base runner for the Woo Sox since the second inning. In fact, it was Alan Castro who was the last base runner. 0-1, outside for ball one. Matt Theis, 31-year-old from Jackson, New Jersey. Weisenberger flips and checks on first base. Theis was originally drafted by Boston in the 32nd round of the 2013 draft, but he elected to go to UVA, and that was the right move because 3 years later he was drafted 16th overall by the LA Angels in the 2016 draft. Hit 380 his final year at Virginia. Takes the 1-1 pitch outside, 2-1. Debuted with the Angels in 2019. Spent last season for the first time outside of the Angels org. Played for both the White Sox and the Rays. And now he's spending his first year with Boston and has only played in Worcester. Weisenberger throws. Inside, ball three.
3: Matt Theis, a Virginia teammate of Syracuse Met, Brandon Waddell, who's injured right now, but those two went all the way to the College World Series together with UVA back in 2015.
0: Yeah, they had some slick middle infielders on that team. Griffin O'Farrell, who was a top prospect a couple of years ago. Weisenberger throws to first a little bit late. The ACC almost ran college baseball this year. North Carolina almost won the title, but it just means more in the SEC. The Oklahoma Sooners taking it this year. Hitters count, 3-1. Theis takes. Here, half swing as well. Pitch in the zone, strike two. So we'll see if Castro goes here. There is only one out. But it would be smart for Worcester to put the hit and run on here, given that the Mets have scored three unanswered runs, and it feels like they're chipping away against Burgos. 3-2 pitch, runner stays, and Theis rips it on the ground foul, wide of first.
3: Well, it's three cutters in this at-bat from Jack Weisenberger. Second time he's facing Theis, so maybe trying to stay away from the four-seam fastball a little bit more, but we'll see what he goes to here. Back-to-back cutters.
5: Weisenberger, the former 20th round pick of the A's back in 2019 out of Michigan. So a pretty good basketball matchup here. Wolverines versus Wahoos. 3-2. It's in the dirt. Ball four. So Castro goes to second. Theis works himself a walk. And the Woo Sox have their best opportunity to score since the second inning against Weisenberger.
3: The third walk given out by Weisenberger. Now, without the walks, Weisenberger would be just the perfect pitcher. At times, he loses the control a little bit and fell behind early in this plate appearance. Went down 3-1, tried to battle back, but couldn't get there.
5: So A.J. Sager is out for a quick mound visit. 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Well, as you mentioned, Jack, the walks have been an issue for Weisenberger. His last two outings, 7 walks to 5 strikeouts, highlighted by his 4 walks to 1K in his only appearance against Lehigh Valley last week. That brings Christian Campbell to the plate. At one time, one of the top prospects in baseball. First pitch, righty takes low for ball one. Campbell was one of the best rookies in Major League Baseball last year. Named AL Rookie of the Month in April. Signed an extension, 8 years, $60 million with Boston. 1-0. Slider grooves on in, strike one. But this year, he has been here in Worcester. The bat has not translated to 2026. Castro at second, Theis over at first. 1-1. Hit on the ground, left side, through. Past the diving short and into left. Red Sox play station to station, so Campbell gets a single. Theis moves up to second, Castro up to third. Bases loaded, one out.
3: You know, if you're Weisenberger in that situation, you probably want a ball put in play on the ground, try to get a double play, and get out of the inning. And that one was just put in the wrong spot.
5: And that'll cost him the rest of this outing. 68 pitches for Weisenberger, and acting manager John Nagowski out to take the ball from his bulk reliever. Weisenberger's day is done. We'll talk about the Mets' new arm when we come back. Big moment when we do return. Worcester has the bases loaded with one out in the fifth, leading 6-3.
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